0: Thanks to Ralph and Bruce for running the sound. They're sitting right behind me. And of course, thanks to Sweet Jessup and the Dirty Buckets, who are just about ready to get rolling. I'm going to give a big shout out to DJ Serenade, who's hanging out with me right now.
1: Woo-hoo!
0: And, yeah, it's,
1: she's a KDNK classic herself.
0: Yes, yes, she is. Yeah, and hopefully, Hattie, we're going to have the return of DJ Hats McGee sometime soon.
1: Twist my arm, Tracy Strode. Twist my arm.
0: You got plenty of time to get a set going. And
1: well,
0: now we'll talk closer to
1: Mountain Fair.
0: We got to figure out Catalina's DJ name, too, before the next time we force one of our news folks to play music. So... I don't know. I had an idea.
1: I can start pitching some if you want. Cat's pajamas.
0: Well, the one I came up with, since Hattie, since yours came from a Will Ferrell movie,
1: sure
0: Anchorman,
1: did.
0: I was thinking that Cat's could be the Catalina wine mixer from Step Brothers.
2: So Catalina wine.
1: All right.
0: Of course, we can't say the full name of the Catalina wine mixer because the FCC won't let us. But
1: no.
2: this is good brainstorming.
0: Yeah. This is a good time to brainstorm for DJ names too, because they're a really hard thing to come up with most of the time. So
1: Tracy's an expert, though.
0: I'm good at doing it for other people. Myself, you know, it's TBD, but...
1: that's the requirement, though. You can't give
0: also,
1: your own.
0: Also, TBD is the name of DJ MZ's show, who is filling in, taking over for Serenade on the Tuesdays, alternating Tuesdays from noon to two. So how do you like that segue?
1: How do you like that community radio, folks?
0: Oh, well, I see we have a stand-up bass standing up. We have a dirty bucket with a person sitting on it ready to play another dirty bucket. Actually, those buckets are looking pretty clean. They must have.
1: It's the beginning of their season. They wanted to look nice.
0: Yeah. They gotta clean the buckets out so they can get steadily dirtier throughout
2: the... Yeah, it's a progression.
1: Exactly.
0: Throughout the concert season. Yeah, we've got, we see Brent up there. He's going to most likely come on the mic and introduce the band and thank all of the sponsors for this. Once again, Land and Shelter is sponsoring this broadcast on KDNK, and a big thanks to them. And thanks to the Town of Basalt for putting this on. This is a really cool concert series. This is the third year we've done the broadcast for it. And it's just gets smoother and smoother, and we're excited for the bands this summer. I'm personally really excited for Pink Fuzz next week,
1: yes.
0: As well as Mr. Hetty Hooligan.
1: Mm-hmm. We know him.
0: Yes, we do. All right, well, Brent has got a microphone, so I'm going to hit these main on this main channel on, and I will let Brent take it away. Thank you so much, Catalina and Hattison.
1: Take it away, Tracy. Bye.
0: All right.
1: Bye.
0: Have a good one.
3: Tested Basalt. Welcome back. Oh, man. It's good to see all these beautiful faces out here. Thank you for coming out. We got a lot of exciting music this summer. We're going to have a party tonight, too. I'm glad you guys are here. For those that don't know, this is Basalt's 125th year as a town. So we're celebrating that all season long. I believe it's also America's 250, Colorado's 150. So somebody was planning that a long time ago to have them all sync up. So we're excited to be here and to celebrate that. Make sure you stop by our cabanas that were newly painted by Ray Lampe, a local artist, did some beautiful murals for us. Inside of one of the larger cabanas on the left, you can get a tumbler. It's a collector beer tumbler. It says Basalt 125 anniversary logo on there. With that tumbler, you can get $1 off each beer all summer. So for a $15 tumbler, 15 beers later, it's a free tumbler, right? That's country math. And I'm a country boy, so that worked out great. So make sure you stop by the cabanas. New this year, we also have, let me make sure I get this right, we have some Basalt Massage Collective. Make sure you stop by and get your 15, 20, 30-minute massage today. They are the first tent on the left. And then you're going to find artist merchandise, a couple of food trucks, fresh squeeze lemonade. Make sure you stop by and see the new police chief and town manager back here in the back in the white tent right next to the Alpine Bank tent. They're doing a little survey. Want to hear, get some feedback from you guys, so make sure you stop by. What else do we have? Anybody know? Oh, we have lots of music, but we also have the boys. We have some scouts here tonight, and we have the buddy group that's helping out with compost, recycle, trash. I'm sure Anya will show up to make sure you guys are doing that correctly as well. Most of our cups, almost all of them, will be compostable, so make sure you put them in the right spot. We're trying to reduce the waste here, which is also why we have those tumblers, so we have less cans to recycle. Make sure you do that for us. We really appreciate it. KDNK is live streaming on 88.5. We are very fortunate to have them in this valley. Make sure you support KDNK. Listen, if you can't make it, you can hear this. And they also put it on the archive, so you can check it out later on their website if you miss the show. A week later, if you want to re-listen to it, go for it. It'll be on there. We want to thank our sponsors. We have Woody Creek Distillery, Bombdia Wines. Make sure you stop by and get some of their drinks. The main sponsor for tonight is Z Group Architecture and Interior Design. These guys are so supportive of everything we do in town. They help decorate Christmas trees in the winter. They're very good community builders. I love Z Group. Make sure you stop by and see them. I know they're here somewhere. And I think that's all I... Oh, one more. Roaring Fork Conservancy is our nonprofit tonight. So the proceeds from the drinks that you're going to drink, because it's hot out here, make sure you stop by and say hi to Roaring Fork Conservancy. They're a big partner for this town, and they're going to be helping us out with Basalt River Jams on June 27th. It's really hot this week, and I hope it's hot that week, so all you guys will come to Basalt River Jams. We're going to be floating down the Frying Pan and also down Roaring Fork River right here to the park. So check out Basalt River Jams on our website. All right, you guys are tired of me. I'm tired of talking. Are you guys ready behind me? Oh, man, who knows this band behind me? Anybody? Anybody in the valley ever hear of Sweet Jessup and the Dirty Buckets? These guys are so much fun. Enjoy Sweet Jessup.

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It's for you. 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
0: Again, we're Sweet Jessup and the Dirty Buckets, and we're playing all original tunes for you today, which we're proud of. And it's a risky choice for a local band, but we like the music we write and play. We just released an album. It's called Bottle of Fools. We got hard copies tonight available at the merch booth, but also you can stream it anywhere you can stream music. Add us to your playlist. But I also want to give a shout out to KDNK, who's live streaming us right now. And also just a general thanks to the volunteer DJs there that play our music. Sometimes we tune in and we're like, hey, that's us. That's a sweet compliment. So thanks, KDNK. Thanks for live streaming these events. Really appreciate that. All right, well, we'll keep playing some tunes because that's why we're here.

want to take a moment to introduce some of our band members? We got Ashton Chopper on the bass. Woo, yeah. We got Alex Reginelli on the Dirty Buckets. We got Brian Colley on all the fun instruments, including the toy piano and the singing song. Brad Swart on the cornet and the vocals. Morgan Williams on guitar. He writes a lot of our songs. He's our band leader. And I'm Deborah Colley on vocals.

0: Thanks so much. That was our little traffic and parking and driving section of our set.
1: She got something in the ear that she said you got more time or what?
2: Yeah, I need to.
0: This next song is for all the introverts who made it out tonight. I'm an introvert.

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Broadcasting live from Sober's Basalt Summer Concert Series, Sweet Jessup and the Dirty Buckets.

I got a couple more for you. And I have to say, I'm pretty excited because I've seen some sweet Jessup merch out there wandering around on some people's bodies. We have more. And when we're done with our set, we'll be over here at the merch tent, but it's also that we like to talk to you. 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
1: 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And it's about to cool off. 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

0: some food and drink.
1: All right, y'all. Sweet Jessup and the Dirty, Dirty Buckets, live from Basalt River Park. This is the first show of the Basalt Summer Concert Series. Thanks to the town of Basalt for putting this on. Thanks to Land and Shelter Architecture Studio for sponsoring this broadcast. And Palmyra will be on in about 15 minutes or so. But until then, I believe One Hot Mama is in the studio and is going to provide some intermission music. One Hot Mama, are you hanging out there in the studio?
2: I am, son of a gumbo. You got it.
1: All right. Well, I did happen to see Mr. One Hot Mama and the son of One Hot Mama.
2: Yes,
1: here,
2: the Wild Bunch.
1: At the River Park. It's a lovely, large crowd, as always. The beer lines are long. The food lines are long. There's lots of doggies here. And it's a lovely day. Almost completely sunny. A couple clouds poking around, but that sun is hitting hard. And it's always good to hear our local heroes, Sweet Jessup and the Dirty Buckets. If y'all don't know, Deb Colley and her husband Morgan Williams are in the band and also DJ every other Wednesday as Radio Rose and the Original Hickster, as well as Brian Colley, who actually filled in for that show today, DJ Colleywood. It's a family affair, it's a community affair, and we're so happy that everybody is tuned in to community radio here in the Roaring Fork Valley. Megan, if you want to play a few tunes, I will let you know when Palmyra is going to be taking the stage, and have a good time.
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2: 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And the Crystal Theater will screen the Colombia versus Uzbekistan match at 8 tonight. Whether you call it football or soccer, all are welcome for this community gathering. The Crystal will be showing World Cup matches throughout the month of June and into July, including the final match on July 18th. And I'm going to play some music.

Camp here on KDNK with Port Swing Lover, or just Port Swing, really, off of their album Copper Changes Color. Before that, we heard from Beth Orton with Ooh Child from The Other Side of Daybreak. Aaron Neville played Tell It Like It Is from the very best of Aaron Neville. And we started out that set with Nina Simone, Here Comes the Sun from Just Like a Woman. Nina Simone sings classics of the 1960s. 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The next DJ orientation is tomorrow, 5:45 to 7 p.m. here at the station, located at 76 South 2nd Street in downtown Carbondale. Well, I'm going to keep playing tunes until we throw it back to the Basalt Summer Concert Series. And Palmyra is up next. And until then, we're going to keep the tunes flowing. Thanks for keeping it tuned to KDNK.

0: thanks for keeping it tuned to KDNK. We are going to toss it back to the park. We are broadcasting live from the Basalt Summer Concert Series, first night of the season. And Brent Compton is on stage about to announce the next band.
1: Thank you, One Hot Mama. Son of a Gumbo here. Thanks once again to Land and Shelter Architecture Studio for sponsoring this broadcast. And thanks to Town of Basalt.
2: Hey, can you hear me on the radio?
0: Yeah, we
1: now,
0: can.
1: They could, so now they can hear you on the radio, Brent.
2: We're live streaming. So thank you for listening in that couldn't make it out to this beautiful day in Basalt River Park. We appreciate you guys coming. Are you guys ready for more music? Who up front is ready to dance? How many cartwheels can we do? If I can see a bunch of cartwheels, I will get this band out like that. Let's do it. Let's see. All right, go for it. Let's see what you got. You guys are up. I am not going to do one. Oh, there's one more. Oh, we have an adult. Oh, man, this is beautiful. Oh, Hannah's going for one. Make sure you guys stop by and see our massage place on the left. We got a massage tent because Hannah's going to need one after that. Oh, these are great cartwheels. Where'd you guys all come from? All right, cartwheel crew, come on up a little closer. You guys are going to introduce the next band.
1: 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And he does a great job.
2: Oh, that was awesome. Big round of applause to our new stage MCs. Palmyra from Charlottesville, Virginia. Come on up.
1: Yes, we've got Palmyra up next, as Brent just said, from Charlottesville, Virginia. Closing out the first night of the Basalt Summer Concert Series. We'll be broadcasting every Wednesday.
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0: It is so beautiful here. This is crazy. 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
1: The time is 8 p.m. You are listening to KDNK Carbondale Community Access Radio, Glenwood Springs, Carbondale, the Roaring Fork Valley, and beyond. 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
0: A bit of a protest song called Policeman. 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
1: We've been in Colorado for a week now. We flew into Salt Lake, and then we did the Front Range, and played in Santa Fe, and last night we played in Telluride. I'd never been to Telluride before, and convinced that's where Lord of the Rings was filmed. We've had a really wonderful week, so thank you, Colorado.
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0: Thanks, y'all. Something that I've noticed in our week here in Colorado, in Virginia, we have a lot of the same things that you have. We have the Blue Ridge Mountains, which are older but less majestic than your big ones. We love the Appalachian Mountains. We also have beer, craft beer, but your beer is also stronger here. We have not yet recreational weed in Virginia that's got nothing on what y'all are doing here. I don't understand it. Anyway, this tune is about a chicken with a substance problem.
1: Y'all got those, right?

Thank you.

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Palmyra is coming at you live from the Basalt Summer Concert Series. 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

0: Y'all rock. But Salt is awesome. Big fan. Everyone has been so nice to us since we got here. What were you gonna say?
1: Y'all ever get in the river?
0: I got in the river.
1: You got in the river?
0: I got in the river.
1: How was that?
0: It made my toes feel nice.
1: I bet. I wouldn't do that.
0: You gonna get in the river?
1: This one's called Valley.

0: Ay. Thanks, y'all.
1: That's for the Roaring Fork Valley today. We've got some t-shirts and vinyl and CDs over there. Yeah, every little bit helps. Also, if you just tell your neighbor I heard this cool band, Palmyra, go listen to them. That does a lot, too. So, thank you.
0: One other note there with merch is that we have to fly back to Virginia tomorrow. And the less trouble that we can give TSA and TSA can give us with all our gear, the better. So help us get rid of these.

0: play the blame game. Thank you.
1: You're listening to Paul Myra on KDNK from the Basalt Summer Concert Series.
0: Back to sleep in our own beds. It's called Jubilee. Back among the regular sized mountains.

0: Have you seen anything about West this year?
1: Yeah, we put out our first full-length record a year ago on Oh Boy Records, which is the label that the John Prine started. We're really proud of that fact, proud to get to work with that incredible family. They're good people. We've been playing a lot of tunes from that. We have that record for sale if you'd like to take some of us home with you. Not us as people, but us as ideas. This next tune is on that record. It's called The Dishes. And we're going to say it's fine. And we're not quite sure. Because the air's different up here and everything's taller. And I did find my friends earlier and my parents were 1,600 miles away. So sometimes you have to say it's fine, whether or not you know it is. And we're going to need y'all to reassure us. Help you when we get there. A little bit of singing for everyone.
2: Ready?
1: Yep.

Thank you.

0: What is up, everybody? My name is Samir. Close? Okay. I play drums, so I don't get to talk a lot. But the band, kindly enough, promised me 4 World Cup tickets for every one of these that I do. So, like, whether that's $18,000, $20,000, it doesn't matter. I'm getting a lot of tickets. I'm really excited. And I wanna talk to you all today to ask you a quick favor. And that favor is to invest in our new cryptocurrency called Palmyra Coin. All right? No, I'm joking. I do have an actual ask of you, and that is to sign up for a text service that we have that will let you know the next time we're in this area. Okay? We're not going to send you a bunch of marketing messages or anything like that. It's just because it's really hard to get tour information out to people. So if you don't mind taking out your phones, I will tell you what number to text. All you have to do is text hello to this number. All right? Even if like 5 of you do it, that helps. All right? So I will tell you the number and I'll say it more than once. The number is 804. Love that delay. 567-7143. So it's 804-567-7143. All you have to do is text hello to that number. It'll send you a link where you can put in your zip code, and that's how you'll get the text for when we're in your area. All right? Y'all are the best. Thanks for being here, and I hope you enjoy the rest of the set.
1: Samir Tavolare on drums, y'all.
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This is KDNK, Carbondale Community Access Radio, Glenwood Springs, Carbondale, the Roaring Fork Valley, and beyond. These guys got just a couple more songs, and then Josh and the Prog Rock Playground will take over the airwaves until 11 p.m. Tune in to KDNK 24 hours a day. Just never shut the station off. Do yourself a favor.

Thank you. We got one final song for y'all. It's the newest song we've put out. We put out a song on Wednesday, 7 days ago. It's a song called Cheap Beer. It's about... we lived in a punk house in college where we would throw shows in our basement, and people would travel from all over and they'd play, and there's a song about that time in our lives. We've been Palmyra. Thank you so much to Basalt. Thank you to everyone here, and y'all are wonderful.

0: Thank y'all so much.
1: Palmyra, ladies and gentlemen. First show of the Basalt Summer Concert Series has wrapped up, we think. There's always the possibility of an encore, so we'll hang out here for just a minute. I believe Josh is ready to go on the Prague Rock Playground back in the home base.
2: Copy that.
1: All right. Well, the house music has come on, so it seems like there will be no more encore. And Josh, we'll let you roll with it. Thanks once again to the town of Basalt. Thanks to Brent Compton for booking the shows. Thanks to Ralph Pitt for mixing down everything. And thanks to Land and Shelter Architecture Studio for sponsoring this broadcast. This has been the first live broadcast of the summer of 2026, and we got a bunch more for you. Basalt Summer Concerts, the Sopris Music in the Park series on Sundays, and of course Mountain Fair. Josh, have a good show, man.
2: Thank you, Tracy. All right, it's KDNK. It's around 9 o'clock. It's 9:07. Stu, you there?
3: I am not there.
2: Stu, you there?
3: Here I am. And hi there.
2: There we go.
3: All right. Hi.
2: Okay.
3: Just Shecky testing the jet.
2: All right. We got Stu in the studio back with me. It's been a while. You're listening to the Prog Rock Playground. I am your host, Josh Barrow, of course, with Stu D.O. And you're listening to KDNK Carbondale Community Access Radio, Glenwood Springs, Carbondale, the Roaring Fork Valley, and beyond. I hope everybody had a nice time at the Basalt Summer Concert Series. And we're going to get right into it. We're going to take a trip down Stu's memory lane, if you will. The Police released Ghost in the Machine in what year, Stu? Give it to me.
3: I got put on the spot, people.
2: Yep, he did.
3: This was not rehearsed. All right, I'm panicking a little bit, but I'm going to go with 83.
2: Ah, that's what I would have guessed, but it's actually 81.
3: Ooh.
2: 81.
3: I'm feeling Zenyatta Mondatta vibes.
2: I know. But no, Ghost in the Machine, 1981. That's what it says.
3: Ooh.
2: And this is the first album where all three of the musicians began rehearsing and laying down their tracks in separate rooms in the same studio.
3: Right.
2: Might have been the beginning of the end.
3: I saw this concert at the LA Forum.
2: See?
3: I want to say almost like Loverboy opened for them or something odd like that, but whatever.
2: Love that. This was their fourth album, and they only did five together. It was very contentious towards the end there with Sting wanting to do everything, and the other guys were like, hey, what about us?
3: You know, on the album art, can you guys all see this? Yeah, great. It looks like an LED clock from the era, but it's their faces. We got that. It's their faces. Did you know that?
2: Oh, yeah, that's right. I did see that somewhere.
3: You guys Google it up right now. Okay. All right.
2: Is Sting in the middle? He probably
3: Yeah, that's
2: been.
3: With the spiky hair.
2: Yeah,
3: that's Sting in the middle.
2: That tracks. Mm. All right, anyway, this is Too Much Information from the Police.
3: Which is what you just got.
2: Right. Too much information coming at you. Bye.

0: Just made
1: that was
0: it
1: awesome.
0: Yeah, that was awesome. It's KDNK streaming through our universe and parallel universes at KDNK.org. All right, we just heard Stop Breaking Down by the Stones off of their 1972 album, Exile on Main Street. They, of course, went over to France to make the album to escape some tax issues in the UK. That was a Robert Johnson cover that they did, Stop Breaking Down. Good stuff. Before that, more into Stu's era.
1: Got a Lot on My Head by The Cars.
0: Yeah. I mean, I won't put Stu on the spot and ask him what year Candio was released.
1: 78.
0: Boom. There we go. 78. And those three songs, Too Much Information, Got a Lot on My Head, and Stop Breaking Down, they all, it's tracks like a mental health suite of songs right there, all related to head tripping. Okay.
1: What's next? And what's the relevance?
0: Next up is Bitor and the Snow Dog by Rush off of their 1975 album Fly By Night.
1: But Josh, there's no snow right now.
0: No, there's not. But there is a dog called Snow Dog. There's two dogs, Bitor and Snow Dog, and they were at a dinner that Geddy and Alex were at, and they came up with the song because the two dogs were kind of fighting with each other. This is relevant because I just got back from Los Angeles. I saw Rush twice, and listen here, people. If you get a chance to see them, go and see them. It was worth every penny. The new drummer, Anna Kanyles, was on point. The fourth member they added, Lauren Gold, was in the background providing a lot of, you know, small things that maybe not everybody could hear. But it was amazing, and they did play Bitor and the Snow Dog 2 out of 4 nights. That's going to be followed up by Black Sabbath. But right now, Bitor and the Snow Dog, a ripping riffing song from Fly By Night. Anything else, Stu?
1: No.

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Shout out to Dave Marley, maybe that's what the caller ID said. Thanks for calling in and rapping with me and sending your love. That was Dirty Women. I believe that was the closing track to 1976's Technical Ecstasy by Black Sabbath. And then before that, of course, we heard Bite Torn the Snow Dog by Rush. Coming up right now, I'm going to play three shorter tracks from Queen's 1974 album Sheer Heart Attack: Dear Friends, Misfire, and Bring Back That Leroy Brown. Hope you're enjoying the Prog Rock Playground.

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The time is 9:59. Carbondale Community Access Radio, Glenwood Springs, Carbondale, the Roaring Fork Valley, and beyond. The Carbondale Summer Concert Series begins this Sunday, June 21st, in Soperus Park. Music starts at 5 with Starfish Enterprise, followed by Banshee Tree. KDNK will broadcast the show live. We just heard a classic by Yes. Heart of the Sunrise. Well, I should back up. The last 50 seconds or so were We Have Heaven, the reprise, which was played earlier on the album. The album being Fragile, released in 1971. And some consider that to be one of Yes's best albums. Heart of the Sunrise originated as a love song that John Anderson wrote for his then-wife Jennifer, which covered the sunrise and the inability for humans to fully understand it, and the excitement and friction of London streets and one man feeling lost in it. Very complicated, classical piece by Yes. Rick Wakeman adding a lot to the concept and development of that song as well. And before that, we heard Big Bad Bill is Sweet William Now by Van Halen off of their 1982 album Diver Down. 3/4 of the songs on that album, including that one, were covers. Just an FYI fact of the day for you. All right. Next up, we're going to hear Monolith of Phobos. That is an album by the Lennon Claypool Delirium. Released in 2016. It was the debut album by this unlikely pair of Sean Lennon and Les Claypool from Primus. I don't know if it's unlikely, actually. They're both very similar with their personalities and weirdness and musical taste and oddities and all that kind of stuff. So this tune is called Mr. Right by the Lennon Claypool Delirium on KDNK.

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1: This is KDNK, your radio, your voice, your community. Quick rundown of the past few songs. That was Teenage Dream by T-Rex from the 1974 album Zinc Alloy and the Hidden Riders of Tomorrow. Very proggy. It was the first time that it was the first release to be credited to Mark Bolan and T-Rex. And as we all know, Mark Bolan was pretty much T-Rex. Before that, we heard Were by the Smashing Pumpkins from their 1994 album Pisces Iscariot. It was a compilation album. Before that, we heard The Rainbow by Ween, which was released as a single in 1998. It was part of South Park's movie called Chef Aid, the South Park movie. All right, next up, we're going to bring it down a little bit. We're going to play some Moody Blues. In 1969, they released an album called On the Threshold of a Dream. And I'm going to play three songs. Have You Heard Part 1 and then Have You Heard Part 2. But in the middle of those two Have You Heard songs is a piece called The Voyage. It was greatly influenced by

This is KDNK Community Radio, responsible for impromptu dance sessions for 43 years. You just heard four songs from Pink Floyd's album Dark Side of the Moon. I had intended to only play Us and Them and Any Color You Like, but I just couldn't break it up and I had to play Brain Damage and Eclipse. So excuse me, had to do it. The last song for the show is a epic by King Crimson called Starless. It was released on the album Red in 1974. It was intended for Starless and Bible Black, but instead ended up on Red. So here we go, from 1974, Starless, King Crimson.

And that is a wrap, kids, for tonight's show. I hope you enjoyed it as much as I did. Until next time.

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12: Yes.

A friend sent an experiment, a link to an experiment in the mail, and I've been studying this experiment. I want your help. Let me just review it. These researchers made a Petri dish, 2 feet by 4 feet, big Petri dish, and they put food. It's spelled A-G-A-R. How do you pronounce that? Agar? Agar? I heard two different pronunciations. We have some conflict here. We have agar. Oh, and what is it exactly? What is it? Seaweed gelatin. Seaweed gelatin. Wow. So they on their football field-shaped Petri dish, they smeared this food, and they did it in such a way that this bacteria they had over here in this ball jar, they knew this bacteria would want to eat that food. And so, but before they put the bacteria into the game, they put four walls across the 20-yard line, the 50-yard line, the, you know, all the way across, four. And the first one was just a little bit poisonous. And it was poisonous in such a way, like when you take a pill for a certain kind of cold or something, it was designed to kill those bacteria. Okay. Now, the second wall was 10 times more powerful than that, with that same toxicity, that designer toxicity, medicine. And the third wall was 100 times more toxic. Are you with me? And the fourth wall makes me think of that big ice wall in Game of Thrones. It's just 1,000 times more poisonous for that bacteria. And then they put the bacteria in there, and they made a movie out of what would happen. And the bacteria got through the first wall pretty easily, and they were, as they were running for that touchdown, they got to the second wall. And I think that they noticed that there's some difficulties here, and they may have lost some of their friends at that point, but they made some adjustments in their fluids, and the bacteria, certain bacteria went to the back and other went forward, and they reconfigured and they went through. They got through. The third wall, 100 times toxic, they had real trouble, and they had to change their whole orientation. And what they started doing was they started making love. They started producing little bacterias, generation after generation. You know, they can make the generations very quickly. They do 10 or 20 or 30 generations of bacteria, and they, after a while, started making some mutations. That's what happens when you have that much birth going on. Some of the kids are different, okay? My parents always called me a mutation. And so they, cheap joke, I couldn't help it. The after a while, they did get through, but it was difficult, and they had a high mortality rate. But they brought in the mutants, and the mutants led the way. They were the heroes, because they were not designed for death by that toxin. Are you following me? And we go all the way to the wall in Game of Thrones. It is just dripping with poison. 1,000 times, just thick poison. Just, you can't get through it. The wildlings will never get through. Well, the bacteria really bounced off that, had major, major injuries and deaths. And they kind of gathered, and they tried it again, and they couldn't do it. And they tried all the things that they did with the other three walls, and it didn't work. And then they started, the researchers noted, a very interesting process of swapping DNA. What do you think, singers? Are you impressed by that? I don't want you to do it. They started becoming each other. They started giving each other chromosomal information. They started giving up their identities. They started giving up who they were. I don't know if they remembered who they were, but they started giving away what made them individuals. And they did that, and they did that, and they did that, and they made, researchers felt, they were making new species of these tiny animals that we can't see. They were really changing so much. And then they tried again.
And they tried again. And they kept making love, kept making more bacteria, and they kept changing and swapping and swapping and swapping. It was an orgiastic free-for-all, people. You had to be there. Incredible. Science was never so interesting. And then they got to this point where a little hole went through the wall, and all of a sudden, it started spraying. All that bacterial fluid, all those mixed up identities started spraying through. And they got the mutants in there. They got armies of mutants marching at that hole. And they got through, people. They got through. Earthaluia. They got through. I think we've come to the point in our history where it would be a good moment to accept that the earth is a living thing. I think it would be a good moment in the history of our culture to accept that the earth has intelligence. A little bit more difficult for you to take. Because in that story, I was giving bacteria intelligence, and you loved that. You went along with it. But now I'm saying that Earth is intelligent, and you're hesitating. Well, now listen to me. Can I talk about it now, Josh? Can I preach? Josh, may I preach? May I preach now? We have these living bodies. And these living bodies are living inside a larger living body. And that larger living body is the earth. And there are living bodies inside of us that we can't name. We have names. We stab into the dark, into the mysteries. It's as mysterious in our bodies as a starry night sky. Protozoa. Give me some bacteria. Yes. We throw the names out there, but in fact, recent studies indicate, you know that phrase, recent studies indicate that we, each of us have, the average human body has within it 100 trillion tiny unseeable animals. It's a microbiome. Now, we all know we have a gut biome that's famous, and we kind of go along with that, the gut biome. It's swampy, and there's lots of interesting little critters there coming out of this ooze, and that's healthy for us, and get some fiber down there. And, you know, we have that orientation to the gut biome. But I'm talking about the eyelashes. I'm talking about the fingernails. I'm talking about our thoughts. I'm talking about, we don't know where it stops. We don't know where it stops. Let me tell you something. Here we have a wonderful congregation. And most of this congregation is microbes. Less than 50% of your body weight is what you identify as. Here, my name's Joe Elliott, okay? And I've got a face, I've got a body, I've got shoulders, I've got hips, I've got certain ways of gesturing. People identify, I'm a poet in town, and they know me. And all that presentational stuff, all the way down to blood and bone, lungs, brain, everything that you would call Joe Elliott. That's less than 50% of his body weight. He's carrying around all day long 100 trillion tiny beings that we don't really know anything about. So we're in this sixth extinction now. We've been since March of 2023. We've had radically a hotter planet. The global heat wave is much hotter. It just went up there, broke all the climate modeling. You know, the scientists couldn't use traditional climate change equations anymore to predict anything at all. They were starting to, like, just, they couldn't explain it.
They started getting snippy in public. the scientists arguing, they can't figure it out. And we're in that now. And it's going to, there are more steps to go. But we're in the sixth extinction, I think. We're in the sixth extinction. But our own bodies are as mysterious as the starry night sky. We really don't know what's going on. I'm not going to go in the RFK direction. I'll go in the direction of Earth cultures. Deborah Whiteplume, the Oglala Sioux prophet, she said back in the 70s, she said, the Earth will have a time of tumult, of radical change, fire and flood. And the Earth will reach out to human beings to join her and help her in the struggle. And some of us will immediately say yes and start working with her. And many of us will hesitate and we will no longer be here. We will vanish. That's what I believe. Deborah Whiteplume is gone now, but she left us with this opportunity to move fast to find out what the Earth is instructing us to do. I don't think it's going to come from any institution that claims it represents the Earth. I think it's going to come from our own personal experience with going outside, with going into the trees, with going into the trees, hugging the trees, forget it, kiss the trees. Let's have some dendrophilia here today. Go outside, talk to the trees, invite them into your dreams. We're walking ecosystems, people. And once I only get it, I only understand that and really truly believe it. It's easier for me to preach it than it is to live it. But we're this massive, we're the ultimate non-binary identity right here. We are the ultimate they-them, baby. We are one big us-we. One big us-we. One big us we, one big us we, one big us we, one.

Hello, welcome to News from the Natural World. I'm Savitri D. A huge American flag flew into transmission lines during a storm and knocked out power to thousands of customers. The flag, which measures more than 3,000 square feet, first flew into an electrical transmission tower during a storm in Stamford, Connecticut. It was not clear how the flag got loose. However, the National Weather Service had issued severe thunderstorm warnings for the area. Arizona officials have indefinitely closed a popular lake to visitors after its entire population of fish died. The Recreation and Wildlife Department that maintains San Carlos Lake said that drought conditions, as well as water released from a dam, resulted in a major fish kill affecting approximately 100% of the fish population. According to the statement, decomposing fish pose health hazards to people who try to fish or swim in the human-made reservoir. Officials therefore said they would not allow fishing, harvesting, or possessing fish, or any associated activities at San Carlos Lake until further notice. Formed by the Coolidge Dam along the Gila River, the lake is within the San Carlos Apache tribal lands, about 125 miles from Phoenix. Authorities evacuated hundreds of people from their seaside homes in New Zealand's capital, Wellington, as record-smashing 36-foot waves lashed the coast. Wellington Mayor Andrew Little declared a state of emergency on the eve of the swells for seaside residents. "You must stay away from the southern coastline," he said, warning that emergency workers would not come to help anyone who stayed behind. Data released last week by the global energy think tank Ember, along with a report by the Solar Energy Industries Association, show the continued growth of solar and decline of coal in the U.S., despite discouraging federal policy. In May, for the first time, solar supplied more of the nation's electricity than coal, 12.8%. Coal supplied just 12.2%, its fourth lowest monthly share ever. Solar also became the third largest source of electricity in the U.S. in May, behind natural gas and nuclear. Coal generation hit an all-time monthly low in April and rebounded only modestly in May, allowing increasing solar generation to overtake coal. Globally, electricity generation from renewables is growing rapidly. Renewables will become the largest global energy source, used for almost 45% of electricity generation by 2030, according to the International Energy Agency. The trial of a 29-year-old man charged with sparking a wildfire that went on to become the deadly Palisades Inferno, the most destructive blaze in Los Angeles history, is underway, as Angelenos seek answers more than a year after the deadly fire. Jonathan Rindernecht, an occasional Uber driver, is accused of starting a small blaze on New Year's Day 2025. Although the LA Fire Department extinguished the fire on the 2nd of January, it reignited 5 days later due to high winds and tinderbox conditions after burning undetected deep in the dry hillsides. This type of fire is known as a holdover or zombie fire, and the trial is expected to hinge on whether a jury finds Rindernecht responsible for knowing that the small wildfire he allegedly lit could tear through roughly 23,000 acres, incinerating thousands of buildings and killing 12 people. Federal prosecutors are expected to argue that Rindernecht was upset over a failed relationship and his lack of plans for New Year's Eve when he allegedly lit the zombie fire. The world has just experienced the second hottest May since records began, as climate change and the developing El Niño weather pattern conspired to push up average land and sea temperatures. The hottest May on record was in 2024, in records going back to 1940. The average global temperature last month was 1.42 degrees Celsius above the average in 19th century pre-industrial times. Climate models are forecasting a very strong and possibly record-breaking El Niño in 2026. El Niño naturally occurs every 2 to 7 years when weakening trade winds result in warmer waters in the eastern Pacific. The result tends to be higher global temperatures and disrupted rainfall, meaning drought in some regions and heavy rains in others.

animals, causing severe wounds, animal suffering, and significant economic losses. Texas ranchers have been bracing for a screwworm to cross into the U.S. for the past year as the pest advanced north in Mexico. Experts have predicted that a widespread outbreak could devastate wildlife and cost the state $1.8 billion in economic damage. In Indonesia, extreme rainfall and landslides fueled by the climate crisis have killed 7% of the remaining population of the world's rarest great ape, the Tapanuli orangutan. New research suggests 58 out of the remaining 800 critically endangered Tapanuli orangutans were killed after more than 39 inches of rain fell over 4 days in North Sumatra province in November 2025. This equates to 11% of the local population and 7% of the entire species. The oldest, deepest, and most extensive whale graveyard, a whale necropolis, has been found in the southeastern Indian Ocean, with hundreds of fossils dating back more than 5 million years. Whale falls, the term for dead whales that sink to the ocean floor, are not uncommon, but most have been found at depths of less than 4 kilometers. By contrast, the newly discovered necropolis reaches depths of more than 7 kilometers and extends hundreds of miles across the seafloor. What's more, researchers found decaying carcasses teeming with life, some of it undescribed. A team of researchers used a submersible to explore an area of trenches and ridges in the southeastern Indian Ocean known as the Diamantina Fracture Zone. This formed between 60 and 50 million years ago as the Australian and Antarctic continents drew apart. Scientists discovered whale fossils at depths of up to 7,000 meters near the deepest point of the Diamantina Fracture Zone and subsequently carried out 32 dives to the seafloor, finding 485 whale fossil sites, as well as 5 modern natural whale falls in an advanced stage of decomposition. The decaying whale carcasses were home to a diverse array of life, including crustaceans, mollusks, bone-eating worms, and brittle stars, among many others. Some of them may be new to science. Finding a whale necropolis where there are nearly 800 skeletons per square kilometer is a surprise, and the mix of whale types is a puzzle. Some are shallow diving filter-feeding species such as minke whales, and some are hunters, deep diving hunters. Such a necropolis probably results from being on a migration route for filter feeding species, while also a good place for the hunter species, the beaked whales, to dive for squid, but perhaps pushing them perilously close to their limits as they dive deep into the crack in the ocean floor. And now, the sounds of extinction. Sumatran elephants. The Sumatran elephant is one of 3 recognized subspecies of Asian elephant and native to the Indonesian island of Sumatra. It is critically endangered. The population has declined by at least 80% in the past 3 generations. They are preeminently threatened by habitat loss, degradation, and fragmentation. Over 2/3 of Sumatra's natural lowland forest has been razed in the past 25 years, and nearly 70% of the Sumatran elephant's habitat has been destroyed in just 1 generation. Elephants often come into contact with human settlements. They raid crops, trample homes, and sometimes even hurt or kill people. Those affected sometimes retaliate and poison or shoot elephants. Between 2012 and 2015, 36 elephants were found dead in Aceh province due to electrocution, poisoning, and traps. Most dead elephants were found near palm oil plantations, some of them illegal. The elephants often attempt to destroy the plantations, sometimes successfully, as they impede the elephants' foraging. Since 2018, at least 7 elephants have died under mysterious circumstances in close proximity to legal and illegal palm oil plantations. Elephants distribute seeds and contribute greatly to the health of their habitat. Their decline has a cascading negative impact on many other forms of life. And hear the sounds of Sumatran

Oh, hello, Reverend Billy again. You know, the environmental movement is in a state of collapse. The Paris Climate Agreement, the COP26, COP27, COP28, the collapse of the COP conferences, and now the Environmental Protection Agency. The zeroing out of just the basic clean air, clean water, endangered species, the scientific findings that were the structure of this important agency. They're attacking all of those founding laws. But you know, Savitri and I are ailing together right now in parallel. We've both been suffering from physical setbacks. About the last week or 10 days, we've had parallel pain, and we've had some really interesting conversations. You know how being ill really can slow you down into the wisdom that was always waiting for you to slow down. We've done that, and it occurs to us that we also have to start over. We have to start with a blank slate. We had a success just lately with the 24-hour sermon at the door of JPMorgan Chase's world headquarters. That was special. And that kind of radiated around the world. And I think it helped other our friends who are activists in different capacities. Hopefully it'll help the people that are backing out of corporate environmentalism, who are coming towards the earth more. Come here and do something outlandish at the doorway to the polluter. Be here with your favorite ecosystem. We're starting over too now. We're going to have new, maybe ancient, but startlingly powerful activist efforts. So watch out. It's coming. It's coming up. It's coming up. We can feel the earth rising up within us. Somebody give me an earth-alleluia. Amen.

In the beginning was the Word, and the Word was the message, and the message was love.

Peace, this is Yasin Bey. Proud to present to you in this moment, appearing courtesy of the true and living Almighty Lord, the incomparable, the one and only, Brother Ali. Enjoy.

information that you've been fed, that you feel that you've been told is the truth, and then you find out that it's not the truth. Are you willing to unlearn the wrong information?

0: 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This is Reverend Billy Works, director of the First House of Polyester Worship and Horizontal Throbbing Teenage Desire, and Our Lady of the White Go-Go Boot, Asabayanda Ramalama Ding Dong. I want you to put your hand on the radio now and behold the glorious vibrations emanating from KDNK, an oasis of decency in today's cultural Barry Manilow desert on the FM dial. 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

it's now no more turntable. Boy, if the DJ's up there, he's not really doing nothing. You know, he's just scratching over the DAC. And basically what we do is press up instrumental tracks to everything we do. Because when rap started with what they did was, which was so ingenious, was to create a whole form of urban style music from just two turntables and two records and a microphone.

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Yeah, let's keep this going. Love you.

0: Bit more volume on this one, Charlie. Just gonna need it. Let's have a welcome for Billy Cox on bass. Mitch Mitchell on drums. And the man with the guitar, Jimi Hendrix.
1: Thank you very much for showing up, man. Y'all were really beautiful and out of sight. And thanks for waiting. It has been a long time, hasn't it? That does mean peace, not this. Peace. Okay, give us about a minute to tune up, all right? Give us about a minute to tune up.

It's so good to be back in England. We'd like to do, start off with a thing that everybody knows out there. You can join and start singing. Matter of fact, it sounds better if you stand up for your country and your beliefs and start singing. And if you don't, fuck you.

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And I think it's pretty true still today.

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Buy your hot dogs, whatever. Yeah, we'll do that towards the next time.

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And so I'd like to dedicate this one to all the soldiers that are fighting in Birmingham, all the skinheads, all the, you know what I mean, you know. Yeah, right, amen. All the soldiers fighting in Bournemouth, London. 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

0: 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But, like, if you can hold on a little bit, I think we can all get it together. All right? 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
1: Hola.
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Good morning. 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

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Do my dirty way. 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Of the job I did. It may shoot you. It may cut you. It may drown you. 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Cause I'm mad. And I'm bad. I'm bad. 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You hear the bubbles.

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1: It's a memorandum of understanding, and if I don't like it, we'll go back to shooting at them, dropping bombs on their head. If I don't like it, if they don't behave, we'll go right back to dropping bombs right smack in the middle of their head.
0: President Trump and Iran's president have formally signed an agreement to end the war. But Trump's still threatening to resume bombing Iran. We'll look at what's in the 14-point Memorandum of Understanding. Then we speak to the head of Oxfam about how the just-concluded G7 summit failed to address many of the world's most pressing issues, from inequality and climate change to Gaza. Then the NAACP has filed an air pollution lawsuit against Elon Musk's XAI over its massive data center in Memphis. But the Justice Department is seeking to have the lawsuit dismissed on national security grounds. And we'll speak with the acclaimed Nigerian-British photographer and activist Misan Harriman, the subject of a new documentary opening here in New York, Shoot the People.
2: My work is observing the human condition and making art that has purpose.
3: The images will be here forever, bringing people together to do something bigger than themselves.
4: That's the power of art, to say another world is possible and we have the power to change things.
0: All that and more coming up. Welcome to Democracy Now!, democracynow.org, The War and Peace Report. I'm Amy Goodman. As we bring you today the news headlines, the United States and Iran have officially signed a memorandum of understanding aimed at ending the war in Iran. President Trump signed the agreement at a dinner at the Palace of Versailles, hosted by French President Emmanuel Macron, hours after the G7 summit wrapped up in the French Alps. Iranian President Masoud Pezeshkian signed the agreement in Tehran. He later shared the memorandum on social media, calling it a historical document and a message from a powerful Iran, unquote. The 14-point agreement calls for an immediate end to fighting on all fronts, including Lebanon, the full resumption of maritime traffic through the Strait of Hormuz, the lifting of the U.S. blockade, the waiving of U.S. sanctions on Iran, the unfreezing of Iranian assets, and an investment fund to rebuild Iran. Iran's lead negotiator, Mohammed Bakir Khalibaf, said, quote, "Everything we sought to achieve through military action, we obtained several times over through negotiation. It was not even comparable," unquote. On Capitol Hill, some lawmakers have criticized Trump's deal, with Republican Senator Bill Cassidy calling it the, quote, "worst foreign policy blunder in decades," unquote. Meanwhile, President Trump signaled that no one will face consequences for the U.S. cruise missile strikes that killed more than 175 people at a girls' primary school in Manab on the first day of the U.S.-Israeli attacks on Iran last February. The vast majority of the victims were schoolgirls.
1: If it was a fault, and as you know, that's under investigation, it's such a strange question to be asked at this date. You're talking about a long time ago, but nobody did that on purpose.
0: Lebanon's national news agency reports an Israeli drone strike near the town of Qatar Tebnet has killed one person, seriously wounding another. A separate drone strike on Beit Yehoun in southern Lebanon wounded two people. Israel's attacks came even though the U.S.-Iran ceasefire deal calls for an end to hostilities on all fronts, including Lebanon. Ukrainian drones have struck a massive oil refinery in Russia's capital region for the second time in a week, sending thick black smoke over Moscow, halting flights at Moscow's four airports. Elsewhere, Russian officials say one woman was injured as debris from downed Ukrainian drones fell on homes, cars, and a fitness center, as well as a large mall and an industrial site. Ukraine's attack came as Ukrainian President Volodymyr Zelensky met with President Trump and other heads of state at the G7 G7 summit in France. In Gaza, at least two Palestinians were killed, another left wounded after Israel bombed the southern Gaza Strip. The attack targeted the Al-Mawasi, a crowded tent camp that Israel had designated as a so-called humanitarian zone. The latest killings bring the number of deaths since Israel agreed to a U.S.-brokered so-called ceasefire with Hamas in October to more than 1,000 dead. Israel now occupies 64% of the Gaza Strip, far more than the 53% allowed under the October agreement. California Democratic Congress member Rohana has become the first member of Congress to sign a pledge not to take money from pro-Israel lobbying groups. The peace pledge stands for Pledge to Enforce American Law, Counter Foreign Intelligence, Counter Foreign Influence, and End War Crimes. It was created by the group AIPAC Tracker, which tracks political spending by the American-Israel Public Affairs Committee.
5: It's pretty common sense. It means that we shouldn't be sending our tax dollar money for foreign wars overseas. We should be spending it here at home. And it says that we shouldn't be taking money from AIPAC or all of its affiliate PACs or bundled money from those organizations. And that we have to recognize the genocide that took place in Gaza.
0: The peace pledge includes a promise to support the First Amendment rights of people critical of the state of Israel, including supporters of boycott, divestment, and sanctions, or the BDS movement. Peace activists rallied in Baltimore Wednesday to celebrate a decision by the Maryland State Retirement and Pension System to divest most of its holdings in Israeli sovereign bonds. This is Evie Frankel, a member of Jewish Voice for Peace and the Break the Bonds campaign, the daughter of Holocaust survivors.
6: When we started this campaign, held about $73-74 million worth of Israel bonds, and currently we're down to $11 million in Israel bonds. That's an 85% reduction in their holdings, and we're declaring that a victory, but we want them to divest the other 11 million, and we want a policy to make clear that they can't reinvest.
0: In Haiti, at least 1.5 million people have been displaced and forced to live in makeshift shelters due to rising gang violence across Haiti. That's according to a new data announced by UN Secretary General Antonio Guterres during a visit to Haiti Tuesday. He spoke from the capital, Port-au-Prince.
7: Since the start of the year, gang violence has killed more than 2,300 people and wounded more than 1,100. It has paralyzed the state, the economy, education, and the delivery of aid. Yet the greatest shame is not gang violence. The greatest shame is indifference, a world that looked the other way for too long.
0: Guterres welcomed the deployment of a new UN-backed force to combat gangs approved by the UN Security Council in September that'll replace Kenyan police troops. But many Haitians have opposed further foreign intervention in Haiti, denouncing a history of political and economic destabilization. In related news, lawyers for Haitian immigrants are petitioning the U.S. Supreme Court to dismiss the Trump administration's efforts to end temporary protected status, TPS, for more than 300,000 Haitians living in the United States. This comes as evidence uncovered during ongoing litigation has raised serious questions regarding the process Trump officials used to terminate the relief. The Department of Homeland Security announced Thursday all immigrants detained at an isolated ICE jail in the Florida Everglades, known as Alligator Alcatraz, have been transferred to other jails across the United States ahead of the approaching hurricane season. DHS did not say whether the embattled ICE jail would be closed. Advocates warn those transferred from the jail have been disappeared with their whereabouts unknown to family members. People detained at the Everglades ICE jail have described egregious abuses, including the denial of medical care and being placed in a 2-by-2-foot cage-like structure as punishment, according to Amnesty International. Georgia's state legislature has rejected a push by President Trump to redraw congressional and legislative districts. Republican Governor Brian Kemp had proposed a special session to revise Georgia's political maps ahead of the 2028 elections. But on Wednesday, Republican lawmakers revolted, declaring there would be no vote on redistricting after protesters filled the state capitol, many of them chanting, "Black voters matter." This is Tennessee State Representative Justin Jones, who traveled to Atlanta to join the protests.
8: I'm here because what happens in Atlanta is connected to what happens in Nashville, what's connected to what happens in Jackson, Mississippi, connected to what happens in Montgomery, Alabama. They're waging a battle against multiracial democracy in the South, so we have to show up for each other. But what we saw in real time was the power of people. You saw an almost entirely white caucus up there who represents the new Confederacy. We represent a new South that is multiracial, rooted in racial justice, rooted in protecting our vote.
0: The Trump administration's launched a legal fight to block the United States' first ever reparations program, which serves Black community members of Evanston, Illinois. The program was approved by the Evanston City Council members back in 2021, allotting some $20 million to Black residents who lived in the city between 1919 and 1969, or their direct decedents, over discriminatory housing policies and the lasting impacts of slavery. Robin Rue Simmons, who pioneered the program and now serves as the chair of Evanston's Reparations Committee, denounced the Trump administration's lawsuit as a fear tactic. President Trump called off a confirmation hearing for his pick to become the next U.S. spy chief Wednesday, just hours before it was set to begin. The Senate Intelligence Committee had been scheduled to hear testimony from federal prosecutor Jay Clayton. Trump's pick to succeed Director of National Intelligence Tulsi Gabbard, who steps down Friday. But Trump said from the G7 summit he would stall Clayton's nomination and would refuse to sign an extension of the Foreign Intelligence Surveillance Act, allowing for expansive domestic surveillance unless lawmakers first approve the Save America Act. Voting rights experts say the Save Act could disenfranchise millions of citizens who lack easy access to a required birth certificate or a passport in order to vote. Trump also demanded Senate approval of his personal defense attorney, Jamie McDonald, to replace Jay Clayton as the U.S. attorney here in Manhattan. That means U.S. Director of Federal Housing, Bill Pulte, a MAGA loyalist with no national security experience, will become acting director of national intelligence on Friday. Pulte has used his position as a top U.S. housing official to join Trump's campaign of retribution against his political enemies, making criminal referrals over claims of mortgage fraud. Pulte will now have access to the government's most closely guarded secrets across 18 U.S. intelligence agencies. He was opposed by a number of Republicans as well as Democratic senators. The Pentagon has released the names of 8 U.S. service members killed when a B-52 bomber crashed shortly after takeoff from Edwards Air Force Base in California Monday. The crash came as the Air Force is testing ways to keep its fleet of so-called strategic bombers operating through at least 2050. The B-52 can carry up to 70,000 pounds of high explosive or nuclear ordnance. And in Idaho, a federal judge has temporarily blocked a new state law that threatened transgender people with up to 5 years in prison for using public restrooms that match their gender identity. In related news, the Federal Trade Commission, joined by 4 states, Alaska, Iowa, Nebraska, and Texas, have sued the World Professional Association for Transgender Health. The lawsuit alleges the group made deceptive claims about gender-affirming care for minors. The group said in a statement the FTC is, quote, acting out of pure retaliation as part of the federal government's relentless and targeted campaign to undermine gender-affirming care. The FTC is not a medical provider and has no place interfering with the process of individualized medical decision making, unquote. And those are some of the headlines. This is Democracy Now!, democracynow.org, the War and Peace Report. I'm Amy Goodman, back in New York, here with Nermeen Sheikh on this historic day as millions gather in Lower Manhattan for what's expected to be the largest parade in New York history. That's the New York Knicks Victory Parade. Hi, Nermeen.
9: Hi, Amy, and welcome back to the studio in New York. The United States and Iran have officially signed a memorandum of understanding aimed at ending the war in Iran. The signing came a day ahead of schedule. President Trump signed the agreement at a dinner at the Palace of Versailles hosted by French President Emmanuel Macron. Iranian President Masoud Pezeshkian signed the agreement in Tehran. The 14-point agreement calls for an immediate end to fighting on all fronts, including Lebanon, the full resumption of maritime traffic through the Strait of Hormuz, the lifting of the U.S. blockade, the easing of sanctions on Iran, the unfreezing of Iranian assets, and a $300 billion investment fund to rebuild Iran.
0: But the deal also leaves many major questions unresolved about Iran's nuclear program. Iran's lead negotiator, Mohammad Bakir Ghalibaf, said, quote, "Everything we sought to achieve through military action, we obtained several times over through negotiation. It was not even comparable," he said. Just hours before signing the deal, President Trump spoke at the G7 summit and issued a new threat to Iran.
1: "It's a memorandum of understanding, and if I don't like it, we'll go back to shooting at them, dropping bombs on their head.
10: When do you expect the word?
1: If I don't like it, if they don't behave, we'll go right back to dropping bombs right smack in the middle of their head."
0: We're joined now by Avali Nasser, an Iranian-American professor of international affairs and Middle East studies at Johns Hopkins School of Advanced International Studies. He recently co-authored a piece in Foreign Affairs headlined "Iran's New Grand Strategy: How a Remade Islamic Republic Will Reshape the Middle East." He's also author of the book "Iran's Grand Strategy: A Political History." Professor Nasser, it's great to have you back. If you can start off by responding to this memorandum of understanding that President Trump signed in Versailles, obviously meant to bring us back to the end of World War One. The Iranian president, of course, signed remotely. But talk about the significance of what we have finally learned are the 14 points.
11: Thank you very much for having me back. I think, first of all, the most important part is that President Trump decided to sign this himself rather than have Vice President J.D. Vance do it, which then now means that he basically owns this document. I think it's important in the sense that it ends this war. It closes the parenthesis on 100 days of both hot war and economic war that has devastated the global economy. At face value, and the way in which the political commentary, particularly in the West and the United States, is interpreting it, is that this is a major strategic setback for the United States. The U.S. started this war with the belief that it will destroy the Islamic Republic within days. President demanded utter surrender for Iran, and now he has to settle for an agreement. And the way this agreement reads, it looks like that the United States is more eager for this war to end than Iran is. The United States has given Iran a great deal of economic incentive in order to agree to sign this agreement, end the war, and then agree to negotiate over the larger issues which supposedly caused the war in the first place. So, and also it's very clear that in Iran, they're very triumphant. They think this is a big victory for them. Not only that they survived the war, but that they forced the president to sign this agreement. And more importantly, everything the president said yesterday was breaking taboos. Iran can have enrichment. Iran can have missiles. Israel cannot destroy buildings in Lebanon at will or should not. And that Iran is entitled to have its own frozen assets taken back, given back to the country.
9: And if you could comment, Professor Nasser, on the fact that Lebanon figures in the very first point of this memorandum, and the fact you've called this agreement a success for Iran because it's created, as you said, a fissure between the U.S. and Israel. If you could elaborate on that and what you see as the risks, given that Israel had was not consulted on this agreement, and it's very unclear that it will go along with it.
11: Well, first of all, the war was a moment of triumph for Israel because it convinced the United States to basically go to war to realize what is essentially, and at its core, Israel's strategic aims, which was the destruction of the Islamic Republic through military means. The war did not pan out the way that President Trump understood it would, and that already was a fissure. Now, the president trying to get out of this war the best he can has led them down a path that accepts the continued existence of the Islamic Republic, giving money to the Islamic Republic, talking to the Islamic Republic, all of which are basically strategic setbacks for Israel and particularly for Prime Minister Netanyahu. And Iran is actually asking for a price for accommodating President Trump. And the price that Iran is asking is deliberately trying to expand that fissure between the U.S. and Israel by Iran by insisting.
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12: This is Morning Edition from NPR News. I'm Amy Martinez.
13: And I'm Steve Inskeep. The agreement between the United States and Iran calls for a ceasefire by their allies on all fronts in the war, including Lebanon. That's where Israel has been fighting Hezbollah. Israel's ambassador to the U.S., Michael Leiter, responded this way on this program Tuesday.
14: We're not going to withdraw from South Lebanon, and the madmen of Tehran have no business poking their nose into Lebanon.
13: Not going to withdraw. So what does that mean for Lebanon? Let's ask Tracy Shamoun, a former Lebanese diplomat who knows many Lebanese leaders and is in Beirut. Welcome to the program.
15: Hi, welcome.
13: What do you think Israel is required to do in Lebanon?
15: Well, I've always said from the beginning that Israel is not just wanting to pursue Hezbollah in Lebanon. This was something that they, by their own admission, had been preparing for about a year.
13: Mm-hmm.
15: And they had positioned all their tanks and bulldozers at the border in preparation for the eventuality of being able to launch this operation. So as far as I'm concerned, their ambitions are not just about Hezbollah, but they're also about acquiring territory in South Lebanon, which they've made very clear. And if you look at their security zone, which extends about 10 kilometers into Lebanon, and they've gone way beyond that.
13: Mm-hmm.
15: The security zone encompasses all the oil and gas facilities that Lebanon may have in the future, and also it gives them access to the vital waters of the Litani River, which they've coveted for many, many decades.
13: I guess we should note Israelis deny they have territorial ambitions, insist this is only about security. You're offering a different view of their motives. But what do you think that this agreement is requiring them to do? What do you think is demanded of them for real here?
15: Well, legitimately, they have no right to establish a buffer zone in a sovereign country. It would be like Mexico coming into Texas and saying, okay, we're going to take 10 kilometers of your land and turn it into a buffer zone. And so, therefore, reclaiming the complete sovereignty of Lebanese territory is primordial in any negotiations. Now, the Israelis are saying it's to protect the citizens in the north. Well, the best way to protect the citizens in the north is to abide by a complete comprehensive ceasefire where nobody fires at anybody. And I think this is what the agreement is trying to achieve between the U.S. and Iran, is that there is a complete ceasefire. Israel has violated the ceasefire since that agreement at least 100 times. So it's very clear that they don't want to stop the aggression and activity in Lebanon.
13: Israel's ambassador in that interview that I played a clip from makes an interesting assertion. I understood him to say, actually, Hezbollah is the occupier. They're an armed group. They're not under the authority of the Lebanese government, and there they are. How do you think most Lebanese people view Hezbollah?
15: Hezbollah is a grassroots Lebanese movement composed of the Shia population, which is predominant in the south of Lebanon. They were militarized as a result of the successive invasions of Israel and were successful in pushing

0: case scenario is that Israel complies in the first instance to retreat back to what they call their security zone, which is 8 to 10 kilometers, because right now they're occupying about 25% of Lebanon.
1: Hmm.
0: If they retreat back to that, it'll be about 6% of Lebanese territory, at which point they can sit and have negotiations with the Lebanese about defining the borders, about the Lebanese army coming in and taking over certain positions, and about the disarmament of Hezbollah within a larger context of a national defense strategy for Lebanon.
1: Tracy Shamoun is a former Lebanese diplomat. She's in Beirut. Thanks for your insights.
0: Thank you.
2: The price of jet fuel is at its lowest level since the war with Iran began. NPR's Joel Rose reports on what that means for the price of tickets.
3: When jet fuel prices shot up this spring, airlines responded by raising ticket prices and fees. Now, fuel costs are coming back to earth, but don't expect the airlines to give those price hikes back right away.
4: If people will pay it, why would you take it back? I mean, if people are willing to pay an extra $5 to check a bag and there's no pushback, don't be silly.
3: Michael Boyd is a longtime aviation consultant. He says travelers have shown they're willing to pay higher ticket prices, at least so far. And Boyd says airlines face rising costs across the board, not just for jet fuel.
4: We have labor costs going up. We have operational costs going up at airports, etc. So in terms of looking forward to a future of bright, low $59 fares, that was on another planet long, long ago.
3: The average price for a gallon of jet fuel in the U.S. dropped this week to less than $3, according to the tracking firm Argus, down more than $2 per gallon from the peak in April, though still higher than before the war in Iran began.
5: So once again, we meet in challenging and unpredictable times.
3: Willie Walsh is the head of the International Air Transport Association, which represents airlines around the world. At the organization's meeting in Brazil earlier this month, Walsh said the high cost of fuel has already hurt airlines' bottom lines.
5: We expect average jet fuel prices to be 70% higher year on year, and that will add $100 billion to our collective fuel bill this year.
3: Walsh says that means wafer-thin profit margins for the global industry of just 2%. In the U.S. alone, airlines lost $1 billion in the first quarter of the year, according to the Department of Transportation. And even if the Strait of Hormuz reopens to shipping, airline executives say fuel prices won't return to normal overnight. That's particularly challenging for smaller carriers like JetBlue, which hasn't turned a profit since 2019. Here's Joanna Garrity, JetBlue's CEO, speaking with Bloomberg at the meeting in Brazil.
6: Even if the war were to end, we're not planning for oil prices to snap back overnight. We think it's going to be a longer protracted sort of unwind of the escalated fuel prices.
3: Average airfares have come down a bit in recent weeks, according to several tracking firms, but they're still up more than 20% compared to this time last year. Joel Rose, NPR News, Washington.

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1: Most museums have the old do not touch rule, but one museum in Philadelphia is changing that. 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

Live from NPR News in Washington, I'm Dave Mattingly. Hours after President Trump signed the deal to end war with Iran, Defense Secretary Pete Hegseth says the Pentagon is launching a six-month review of U.S. forces in Europe. He announced the move at NATO headquarters in Brussels. That's where Hegseth criticized some NATO allies for blocking U.S. forces from accessing their bases as the president pressed the war with Iran. Hegseth called that shameful. AAA says the cost of regular gasoline in the U.S. has fallen to $4.

0: $2 a gallon, the price has dropped 52 cents in the last month. The cost of jet fuel has declined to its lowest level since the war with Iran began. But NPR's Joel Rose says it could take a while before airline passengers see cheaper fares.
1: When jet fuel prices shot up this spring, airlines responded by raising ticket prices and fees. Now, fuel costs are coming back to earth. The average price for a gallon of jet fuel in the U.S. dropped this week to less than $3, according to the tracking firm Argus. That's down more than $2 per gallon from the peak in April. But aviation consultant Michael Boyd says don't expect the airlines to give those price hikes back right away.
2: If people will pay it, why would you take it back?
1: Boyd says travelers have shown they are willing to pay higher airfares, at least so far. And airlines face rising costs across the board, including labor. Joel Rose, NPR News, Washington.
0: This is NPR News. The Department of Education says it's moving its special education offices to Health and Human Services. That's raising concerns among disability advocates, as NPR's Jonaki Mehta reports.
3: When the Ed Department first opened its doors in 1980, special education was intentionally placed within it, with the goal of giving students with disabilities the same access to a quality education as their non-disabled peers. Before that, education programs for students with disabilities were lumped together with health and welfare.
4: It did not work then, because piecemealing led to widespread inefficiency and widespread discrimination.
3: That's Jacqueline Rodriguez of the National Center for Learning Disabilities, who worries the clock is being turned back for disabled students and their rights. Department officials say the move will lead to more efficiency and effectiveness. These latest changes are part of the Trump administration's bigger project to dismantle the education department altogether. Jonaki Mehta, NPR News.
0: NPR's Brian Mann is in New York, where the city will honor the NBA champion Knicks this morning with a ticker tape parade.
5: People have been lining up here since before dawn. I took the subway into Lower Manhattan around 5:30 in the morning, and the car was already packed. But everybody grinning, wearing Knicks jerseys, chanting and celebrating this NBA victory.
0: The Knicks beat the San Antonio Spurs in five games. I'm Dave Mattingly, NPR News in Washington.

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1: It's Morning Edition from NPR News. I'm Amy Martinez in Los Angeles, California.
2: And I'm Steve Inskeep in Washington, D.C. Ukraine launched a new wave of drone attacks on Russia overnight, with the majority targeting Moscow. Here's the sound as some of the strikes hit, as captured on Russian social media. You can hear the buzz of the drones, the blast, the car alarms. It amounted to one of the largest attacks on the Russian capital since the Kremlin ordered the invasion of Ukraine more than 4 years ago. NPR's Russia correspondent Charles Maines is in Moscow. Charles, you're okay?
3: I'm just fine, Steve. Thanks.
2: Good, good. Glad to hear it. When we say this is one of the largest attacks, how large was it?
3: Well, Moscow Mayor Sergei Sobyanin said nearly 200 Ukrainian drones were basically shot down on approach to the capital overnight and into the morning, but acknowledged that several had managed to hit the city's main oil refinery. These videos, some of which we heard in your intro, circulating on social media, showed drones repeatedly striking this facility, sending these large fireballs skyward and expletives tumbling out of many a Russian mouth. Hmm. In one instance, an explosion sent the lid of a round oil container rocketing skyward. It really looked like something from a CGI effect in a movie.
2: Wow.
3: I should add that Russian intercepts also appear to have played a role in some of the damage we've seen. For example, one drone crashed into a mega mall here. Another slammed into a high-rise apartment. Presumably, those drones were intended elsewhere. But even hours after the attack, you saw thick plumes of black smoke massed along the Moscow skyline. All four of the city's airports have suspended operations. So all in all, a real jolt to the city, and we're still waiting to hear about injuries.
2: Hmm. So how does this attack on Moscow's main oil refinery fit in with the recent attack on another big city, St. Petersburg?
3: Yeah, I was in St. Petersburg for that attack, and it was similarly, we saw big plumes of black smoke over the city. In recent months, Ukraine has upped these attacks on Russian energy infrastructure in a bid to both dent the Kremlin's war chest, and also, I think, to bring the war that has ravaged Ukraine home to Russians as well. In a statement after these latest attacks, Ukrainian President Volodymyr Zelensky justified them as a response to intense Russian bombing of Ukrainian cities. He also painted them essentially as a message. It was time for Russia to end the war and enter into some form of diplomatic negotiations.
2: Any chance of that?
3: Well, probably not. You know, we haven't heard from Vladimir Putin, Russian President Vladimir Putin. He's actually in the city of Kazan today in Tatarstan, hosting a regional Asia conference. He made some comments early on in the morning that seemed to pretend as if this had never happened. But Russia certainly has been attuned to comments recently from President Trump that he wants to reengage on the Ukraine issue now that, at least it seems for now, the war with Iran has quieted down. In fact, a Kremlin aide said they're expecting White House envoys Steve Witkoff and Jared Kushner in Moscow in the near soon, although we don't have an exact date for that. But the aide put it, said it was really to explain the real picture from the Russian view of what's happening in this war, suggesting that somehow Trump was getting bad information from Europeans and this idea that somehow Ukraine had the upper hand. But meanwhile, we also heard from Russian nationalists who once again have said these brazen attacks that we saw today mean that, you know, Russia should punch harder, should use more powerful missiles to bring Ukraine to heel. Whether that takes hold with Vladimir Putin, we just have to wait and see.
2: Charles, thanks so much.
3: Thank you.
2: NPR's Charles Maines.
4: Americans continue to not feel great about the economy or about President Trump's leadership.
2: And the latest NPR PBS News Marist poll released this morning adds more data points to that discussion.
4: NPR political reporter Stephen Fowler has been reviewing the results. Okay, Stephen, so I'm going to take a guess and say, like many things in politics, Democrats don't like how things are going. Republicans pretty much like how things are going, and independents are somewhere in the middle. So how'd I do?
5: Wow, you're pretty much spot on.
4: Perfect.
5: Overall, President Trump faces the largest gap ever of people who approve of his job as president and those who disapprove. He's at 36% approval and 59% disapproval, basically where we were with the last survey that came out in early May. You've got basically every Democrat that disapproves, about two-thirds of independents, and one in five Republicans. Like previous versions of this poll, there are notable declines in different groups that helped Trump get elected in 2024. Gen Z Americans, women, those with a household income below $50,000 a year. Some of these changes are within the margin of error of the poll, which was conducted last week before news of the agreement between the U.S. and Iran, but it is still cratering numbers from February 2025. Case in point, back then, Trump had a net positive approval rating of 22 points among rural adults, but he's now 10 points underwater. And by a roughly 2-to-1 margin, Latinos disapprove of Trump's performance. It's everywhere.
4: All right, so that's how Americans feel about the president's job overall. Tell us more about what people are feeling about the economy.
5: It's even worse for Trump, and by extension, Republicans in Congress that are on the ballot this November. Only a third of Americans say they approve of how the president is handling the economy. That's lower than the lowest marks that folks gave former President Joe Biden, who, as you may remember, presided over an economy people did not feel great about. When specifically asked about the economy, only 34% of white Americans without a college degree say they approve of Trump's handling, down from about half in April 2025. And even though gas prices have dropped about 40 cents from this time a month ago, according to AAA, the cost of filling up continues to put a strain on budgets, people say.
4: Yeah, so there's a big picture displeasure with President Trump's performance and unhappiness with the economy overall. Answering those things are one thing. What about real world impacts of all this?
5: There are many economic factors working against Republicans this year, including the gas prices, high inflation, tariff policies, the war in Iran, although this survey was done before the latest memorandum of understanding that, as I understand, may or may not end things. In this month's survey, people were asked about summer plans and if costs had any bearing on things. Two-thirds responded yes. Another interesting question to me asked if folks planned on taking a summer vacation, and if not, why? About half of those who said no cited cost as a top factor.
4: Still plenty of time, though, before November and the general election. What does this data tell you about what's to come?
5: Well, it's obviously much too soon to tell, especially when there are still primary elections going on. But this sort of persistent pessimism about the economy that dates back to the Biden administration and is especially acute among independents sets up the following situation that strategists from both parties say could play out, where in key races, people who at one point supported Trump switch back to Democrats, who offer solutions to rising prices, and some of the most loyal Trump base opt to stay home.
4: All right, that's NPR's Stephen Fowler. Stephen, thanks.
5: Thank you.
4: There's a 24-year-old American striker wowing soccer fans all over the world. Florin Balogun pulled off a historic accomplishment last week when he became the first United States player to score multiple goals at a World Cup in almost 100 years. A century, that's a long time. We have a profile of him on tomorrow's Morning Edition. You can listen on your phone, over the air, on the pitch, or in the NPR app, or you can ask your smart speaker to play NPR.
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0: In The Death of Robin Hood, Hugh Jackman stars as a grizzled older Robin grappling with his legacy of violence. He joins us next time on Here and Now.
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2: Good morning, Amy Martinez. While El Salvador did not qualify for this year's World Cup, it still set up a giant inflatable soccer ball in the country's capital. But heavy rain and winds over the weekend blew the ball off its anchors and into traffic. Now, one video shows one car slamming its brakes to avoid it. The ball then rolled into an oncoming van, but conditions were slippery, so the van was not able to maintain possession. The lightweight ball then bounced off and rolled away. It's Morning Edition.
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2: This is Morning Edition from NPR News. I'm Amy Martinez.
4: And I'm Steve Inskeep. Former presidents, A-list performers, and others are gathering on Chicago's South Side today to attend the dedication of the Obama Presidential Center. Presiding over all of it, of course, will be former President Obama and former First Lady Michelle Obama. Also in the crowd will be NPR's Don Gagne, who has covered Obama since his first campaign for president. He's on the line now from Chicago. Don, good morning.
5: Hey, good morning.
4: Okay, I did get a chance, I don't know, last year to run. I was went running in Chicago and went by the center under construction. What's it like now that it's done?
5: Okay, so it's dominated the grounds by this main building. It's 225 foot tall. It's an obelisk-like tower. People are already calling it the Obama-lisk.
4: Okay.
5: Didn't see that coming, did you?
4: No. That's
5: the museum. And inside, it tells the story of Obama's political rise. But along the way, it also cites foundational events from U.S. history, slavery, the Declaration of Independence, the suffrage movement, civil rights. All things that kind of helped create a path for the election of the first African-American president. Just as significant to the design, though, is what's outside. It's surrounded by park space. It's accessible to the whole community. There are gardens. There's an NBA regulation basketball court, of course, and outdoor gathering spaces, including a plaza named after the late congressman and civil rights leader John Lewis.
4: Sounds like a museum and a recreation center, but not formally a library, right?
5: Exactly. And here's the logic. Because the Obama White House existed in the digital era, presidential documents and records either originated in or are being converted to digital, and they're available online. So this center doesn't need to be that massive storage facility. And not only are the records not here, there will be no National Archives staff or official presence on site here. I should say, Steve, though, that separately there is a branch of the Chicago Public Library on the grounds, and it is an important piece of all this, but again, it's not a presidential library.
4: You know, former presidents are showing up for this event. I just saw on CNN three of them, images of three of them who will be there, but President Trump will not be there. Why not?
5: He wasn't invited. Full stop. Which shouldn't shock anyone, right? He continues to verbally attack President Obama, and even recently has accused Obama of treason, among other things. Valerie Jarrett was a White House advisor to Obama, and she is currently the CEO of the Obama Foundation, the organization that oversees the center. Here's how she addresses Trump's absence.
6: I can tell you that this is a celebration for those who helped get President Obama where he is, and this is a gift to them. And so the people who will be here are the people who've been helpful along the way.
5: So those who've been helpful along the way. There will, as you said, be former presidents here, Bill Clinton, George W. Bush, and Joe Biden, a bipartisan group, if an incomplete set.
4: Interesting that George W. Bush is there. I suppose you would not assume that is someone who helped Obama along the way, but Bush actually did a very dignified transition to Barack Obama once upon a time.
5: And the two of them have forged a real friendship, including a friendship between Bush and former First Lady Michelle Obama.
4: Don, thanks so much. Great to hear from you.
5: It's a pleasure.
4: NPR's Don Gagne.
7: Back to Chicago.
4: 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I'm Steve Inskeep.
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0: This is KDNK. I-70 eastbound is closed through Glenwood Canyon. Traffic is backed up all the way outside of Glenwood. But I made it. 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Doctors from Mount Sinai Dermatology will offer skin cancer screenings at the Carbondale Branch Library from 1 to 4:30 p.m. this Sunday, June 21st. Registration is encouraged, but walk-ins are welcome. You must be 18 years of age or older to be screened. To register or get more information, call the library at 970-963-2889. 6:50, time now for your local and regional news here on KDNK. I'm Mike Lemmer. Cleanup continues at the Rifle Creek Apartments after a fast-moving fire destroyed several homes last week. The Willow Fire started in a backyard at around 4 p.m. Wednesday, June 10th at Willow Creek Circle in North Rifle and spread quickly along Government Creek towards West 30th Street and the Rifle Creek Apartments, and that area was quickly evacuated. Rifle Creek resident Becca Gabriel wasn't home when the fire broke out, but recounts hurrying back when she found out.
1: But by the time we did get back, everything was already barricaded. They had to do a really fast evacuation is what I heard. Like, people were running around knocking on doors, trying to get everybody out of there because it just spread so rapidly to one of the buildings. And so luckily, everyone did get out. It was really scary because when we arrived, we weren't allowed to go in to get animals or any keepsakes or anything like that because we had missed the evacuation already. So that was a little hard to stand there and not know if my fur babies were okay, you know. But we were told to watch and wait, and they were working very vigorously to get it safe enough to allow people to get back in and grab belongings and stuff that evening.
0: She says it was a very chaotic scene when she arrived and was made even more stressful knowing her pets were still inside the home.
1: In that moment, I was almost willing to do anything to get them out and, you know that what was going on. And so I will admit I cried a lot that day because I just didn't know what was happening. And it took them a while to kind of give us updates because they were busy fighting a fire, obviously. So we didn't know what buildings had been affected and stuff like that until a lot closer to the time we were able to actually get in and grab our stuff. So
0: the main office of the Rifle Creek Apartments was destroyed in the blaze, along with the seven homes in that building, but all of the other homes were saved. Gabriel says the work done by firefighters and first responders was amazing to see.
1: My gosh, I've never seen people work so hard and literally putting their lives on the line for people's livelihoods and homes. It was extremely impressive, even in my distress, I could see how hard everyone was working. The operation itself stayed very organized for how stressed the public was. So that was really impressive to kind of see how they handled even me, who was being a little crazy in the moment, I will admit. But they really, you know, held their ground and maintained public safety, and they worked their butts off, you can tell. Yeah.
0: During the evacuation, the Red Cross was on hand at the Garfield County Fairgrounds to assist the victims, and LiftUp provided emergency meals as well. Journey Home Animal Care also provided help with pets displaced by the fire. The exact cause of the fire remains under investigation. Garfield, Pitkin, and Eagle counties remain under Stage 1 fire restrictions at this time. For KDNK News, I'm Mike Lemmer. And if you've been affected by a fire or a natural disaster, help is available 24 hours a day by calling 1-800-RED-CROSS. This year's Aspen Ideas Health Conference is tackling a host of controversial health topics, from AI's precarious role in healthcare to state and federal changes to public health policy. The speaker lineup includes Priscilla Chan, Mark Zuckerberg's wife, who has launched a new initiative through her nonprofit CZI to explore how AI can cure all diseases by the end of the century. For Rocky Mountain Community Radio, Aspen Public Radio's Sarah Torrey spoke with the Aspen Institute's Ruth Katz about the themes of this year's conference, Chan's appearance, and why they're not shying away from these subjects.
2: Can you explain the big picture trends that this year's Aspen Ideas Health will be exploring?
3: I don't think this would be of surprise to your audience. One, of course, is AI, artificial intelligence. It is continuing to play a huge role in healthcare and health, and I think that's going to just continue. I think another big issue is what's happening with Ebola in Africa and other potential epidemics, how we now deal with potential pandemics. Is our country ready for the next pandemic? Is the world ready for the next pandemic? And what we need to do to be prepared for that. Some other big issues, of course, is what is happening in what I will call breakthrough medicine, things like gene editing, nanotechnology, space medicine, what's happening with new cancer vaccines, those kinds of things, as well as what we can expect in the future. And in fact, we have some futurists participating in the program to give their views on what we can expect.
2: And how does Priscilla Chan fit into the overall agenda of Aspen Ideas Health this year?
3: Priscilla Chan is a pediatrician, a philanthropist. She is also the co-founder of BioHub. Her vision is to combine frontier AI and frontier biology with the goal of creating technologies and treatments to be able to prevent, cure, and manage all diseases. That's the goal of BioHub, and she will be speaking specifically to that work during our closing session.
2: That's an ambitious goal. I'm curious what your thoughts are on the fact that, you know, this announcement comes after her husband and CZI co-founder has sort of cozied up to the Trump administration at a time when it's slashing funding for scientific research and public health and undermining vaccines that prevent deadly childhood diseases. Yeah, what do you make of that criticism?
3: I can only speak to the way we've designed and have always designed Aspen Ideas Health with an emphasis and a commitment to science. We believe in the value of science. We think it is at the foundation of the advancements that we have made, not only domestically here in this country, but globally as well.
2: AI is obviously a huge game changer, as you mentioned, in the health world, science world. But there are also big safety and ethical concerns with this technology, like in the realm of gene editing. I'm curious, how are you balancing the sort of excitement around AI with those sort of dangers or concerns with your speaker lineup?
3: We actually have an entire track that is centered on the issue of some of these hard ethical questions that you have just pointed out. And we will have, for example, a session on what is the value of, or should there be some kind of guardrails, for example, around the question of screening embryos for genetic diseases. We will have several other sessions that take up these important but really difficult issues to balance out the pros and the cons and some of the ethical questions that they raise. AI is certainly in that category as well. So we'll be hearing about it as part of this track on gray matters.
2: Under RFK's leadership, there have been a lot of changes to public health policy in the U.S. in the past several years, specifically around vaccine guidelines. I'm curious if you will be addressing that through your speaker lineup and what those changes have meant for public health in the U.S.
3: We have a number of people speaking on public health issues. For example, we have, representing a blue state and a red state, we have the secretaries of health from the state of Idaho and the Secretary of Health for the state of Maryland, talking about actually where there is common ground between blue states and red states on various public health issues. I'm sure you will hear about it from other individuals who will be appearing on the Aspen stage, and they're going to have different points of view on this, and that is what Aspen Ideas Health is all about, bringing different ideas, different perspectives to a variety of topics in public health, in medicine, in science, and hopefully one of our goals is for people who attend to walk out thinking, geez, I never really thought about it from that way, and take it home and think about it a little bit more.
0: That was Aspen Public Radio's Sarah Torrey speaking with Ruth Katz about this year's Aspen Ideas Health Conference. The event runs from June 22nd through the 25th. And for KDNK News, I'm Mike Lemmer. 6:59, this is KDNK, Carbondale Community Access Radio, Glenwood Springs, Carbondale, the Roaring Fork Valley, and beyond. Again, I-70 eastbound is closed through Glenwood Canyon, and traffic is backed up coming into Glenwood on eastbound I-70. Plan accordingly. Drive safe. And good morning.
4: Good morning. In its agreement with the U.S., Iran promised not to build a nuclear weapon, which it always promised before. It also pledges to reopen the Strait of Hormuz, which was open before the war. So what did the U.S. gain? It's Morning Edition from NPR News. Immigration authorities use facial recognition technology on immigrants and protesters. Now they're giving their system to local police. I'm E. Martinez.
5: And I'm Steve Inskeep. Photos go into a computer system and are stored for 15 years. NPR goes deep on fashion news. Tamara Keith checks out Michelle Obama's outfits at the Obama Presidential Center. And our Michelle meets the new head of Vogue. It's Thursday, June 18th. This day in 1812, the U.S. declared war against Great Britain. 2 years later, their peace deal left both sides roughly where they had started. News is next.
6: Live from NPR News in Washington, I'm Korva Coleman. President Trump has signed a memo of understanding to stop the war in Iran. Iran's president has signed it, too. It calls for talks on Iran's nuclear program. Defense Secretary Pete Hegseth is launching a six-month review of U.S. military forces in Europe. President Trump is pressing NATO allies to pay for more of their own defense. NPR's Windsor Johnston reports Hegseth also criticized allies over their response to the war with Iran.
7: Speaking in Brussels, Hegseth said the review will help determine whether NATO is moving quickly enough toward what he called Europe leading its own defense. He also said the U.S. will be watching closely to see which countries are meeting alliance expectations and which ones are falling short.
8: This review will think outside the box. Our national defense strategy states clearly that we're going to incentivize and enable our allies to step up and do their part. So we're going to keep a close eye on allies who are not doing that.
7: The review comes after the Trump administration accused some NATO allies of failing to support U.S. operations against Iran by denying access to bases and airspace. Windsor Johnston, NPR News, Washington.
6: Americans are continuing to express disapproval with the U.S. economy and President Trump's handling of it. NPR's Stephen Fowler reports on a new poll from NPR, PBS News, Marist.
9: Overall, President Trump faces the largest gap ever of people who approve of his job as president and those who disapprove. He's at 36% approval and 59% disapproval, basically where we were with the last survey that came out in early May. You've got basically every Democrat that disapproves, about two-thirds of independents, and one in five Republicans.
6: NPR's Stephen Fowler reporting. Federal prisoners have the right to file a grievance to seek to solve a problem. That could include stopping abuse by a guard or another prisoner, or asking for urgent medical care. NPR's Joseph Shapiro reports an analysis by the Marshall Project and NPR shows the system rarely works in favor of prisoners.
10: NPR and the Marshall Project looked at records of nearly a million cases going back 24 years. In 2023, the last full year of records, fewer than 2% of cases got decided in favor of the prisoner, and just 1% of appeals for medical care. Many cases get decided on technicalities, not on their merits. Like a woman at a California prison who complained she was being sexually abused by a corrections officer. But her grievance was denied, she said, because she misspelled the guard's last name. The Federal Bureau of Prisons said the system is set up to, quote, solve problems and be responsive to issues raised by inmates. Joseph Shapiro, NPR News.
6: You're listening to NPR. There have been tornado warnings this morning on the Gulf Coast of Louisiana and Mississippi. This comes as the remnants of Tropical Storm Arthur are still streaming through the region. Flash flood warnings are up and around New Orleans and Hattiesburg, Mississippi. Health and Human Services Secretary Robert F. Kennedy Jr. has announced $7 million in funding for addiction recovery and mental health services in the U.S. He traveled to Michigan yesterday to detail the move, as Kate Wells with KFF Health News tells us.
11: The secretary said the money will improve the 988 Suicide and Crisis Lifeline, Substance Abuse Treatment, and Behavioral Health Centers. Kennedy was at a behavioral health clinic north of Detroit, whose president and CEO says they are worried the looming $900 billion in Medicaid cuts could impact the people they serve. Earlier, Kennedy insisted that no one who qualifies for Medicaid will lose coverage.
12: The only people who lose Medicaid under the president's plan are people who are ineligible for Medicaid. They're people who are collecting it illegally.
11: The Congressional Budget Office estimates some 10 million people could be uninsured within the next decade as mandates from President Trump's budget law start to take effect next year.
6: That's Kate Wells of KFF News reporting. New York City's ticker tape parade for the NBA champions, the New York Knicks, will step off next hour. Fans are packed on the streets. They are lined up for blocks and blocks in Manhattan wearing Knicks jerseys and celebrating. This is NPR.
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0: 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The Soper Sun editors talk about the most recent edition of the newspaper. 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
17: It's Morning Edition from NPR News. I'm Steve Inskeep in Washington, D.C.
18: And I'm A. Martinez in Los Angeles, California. President Trump signed the agreement with Iran intended to end the war and get oil flowing again through the Strait of Hormuz.
17: The United States says it is prepared to lift decades of sanctions, potentially allowing hundreds of billions of dollars to flow to Iran. In return, Iran repeats its promise never to build a nuclear weapon, a promise Iran has made for decades and that U.S. officials usually have not believed. The idea now is to spend 60 days negotiating terms to back up that promise.
18: Coming up, we'll hear from one of the negotiators of the last Iran nuclear deal. But to break down the agreement now in hand, we're joined by NPR's Greg Myrie in Tel Aviv. So, Greg, there was supposed to be a big U.S.-Iran signing ceremony in Switzerland on Friday. What changed?
19: Yeah, we got a last-minute surprise. Trump and Iran's president signed the formal agreement Wednesday. Iran's leader did it in his home country. Trump did it at the French Palace of Versailles. Now, we know Trump is enamored with such opulence, but historically, this is where a treaty ending World War I was signed, a treaty ultimately considered a failure. So there's no need for that ceremony planned Friday in Switzerland, though we are hearing the U.S. and Iran may go ahead and meet and just start working on the final agreement that still needs to happen.
18: Okay, so I saw that President Trump spoke at length about the deal and also took questions from reporters. What jumped out at you?
19: Yeah, many things. I'll just mention two. First was Trump's language. He said he didn't want to be another Herbert Hoover, the president who presided over the Great Depression. He also said oil supplies would be depleted in another 4 weeks if the war had gone on. So remember, in the early days of the war, Trump was calling for Iran's unconditional surrender. Now he says he's ending it to avert an economic catastrophe. And second, this deal is designed to end the war, yet Trump was still using belligerent language, saying he reserves the right to resume the war.
20: If I don't like it, if they don't behave,
12: We'll go right back to dropping bombs right smack in the middle of their head.
19: And he talked about bombing Iran a half dozen times at this press conference.
18: All right. So what should we be on the lookout for first out of this agreement?
19: Yeah, the Strait of Hormuz opening. Everybody wants this, perhaps Iran most of all. It needs to export oil for its crippled economy. So there may be logistical issues like clearing Iranian mines, for example, but everyone is expected to look for solutions, not create problems here.
18: President Trump says Iran's nuclear program is the most important issue. So how are those negotiations shaping up?
19: Yeah, this is going to be the hardest issue to resolve. And the memorandum says both sides will freeze in place as they negotiate. Iran won't work on its nuclear program. The U.S. won't impose more sanctions. But there's a lot of tough issues here. And the most important is what happens to nearly 1,000 pounds of highly enriched uranium. These negotiations are supposed to last 60 days, but that deadline can be extended.
18: All right. So what else can the U.S. and Iran expect out of this preliminary deal?
19: Well, the U.S. is getting two things it had before the war, the opening of the Strait of Hormuz and an Iranian promise not to have a nuclear weapon. This raises a key question. What did the U.S. gain from this war? Well, Iran has a lot to gain. Iran can now sell its oil freely. This is a huge immediate benefit. And a final agreement would call for the lifting of all U.S. and U.N. sanctions. Now, that's a big if, but the U.S. has squeezed Iran since the 1979 revolution there with all sorts of punitive measures. For the first time, Iran could begin to operate without all these restrictions.
18: That's NPR's Greg Myrie in Tel Aviv. Greg, thanks.
19: Sure thing, eh?
17: We've called someone who negotiated with Iran in the past. Rob Malley was U.S. Special Envoy for Iran in the Biden administration, and before that, a lead negotiator in the Obama administration for the 2015 nuclear deal with Iran. He's now at Yale and joins us. Rob, welcome back.
20: Thanks for having me.
17: What do you make of this text now that you've seen it?
20: So, listen, I'd say the text is ambiguous, but at least it ends the war in Iran. Hopefully it also ends the war in Lebanon. It opens the Strait of Hormuz. I think it's also the MOU is also an indictment of the war that led to it for all the reasons we just heard. But at this point, far better than the alternative, which was to continue the conflict.
17: It sounds like you think this is a bad deal. It's just that it was a bad war.
20: I wouldn't call it a bad deal. When people say that Iran is getting so much out of this, I mean, let's put things in perspective. The war cost them hundreds of billions of dollars. Devastation of their infrastructure. People are talking about Iran losing 10% of their GDP this year. So compared to that, the economic benefits they're going to get out of this deal are peanuts. And I think the main thing is to make sure this memorandum of understanding holds and then learn the lesson, two lessons. Number one, that the war itself was the original sit that led only to a military defeat for the United States and a global economic crisis. And secondly, the answer to military force when it doesn't work is not more military force.
17: Our colleague Greg Myrie just now noted something. The president has talked of it as a big deal that the Iranians say in this agreement that they don't want a nuclear weapon. But haven't they always said they don't want a nuclear weapon?
20: Of course. This is the mystery and the oddity of President Trump, who could try to make something that is banal look like a historic achievement. But if that's what it takes for him to say that this is a good deal, I'm fine with it.
17: The challenge, of course, always has been assuring the United States and others that Iran actually isn't going to get a nuclear weapon. How do you go about doing that?
20: Well, that's really the challenge of the next deal. I think the question of the nuclear negotiations that are going to follow, that's going to be far more complex. I see no way in which it could be reached within the 60 days that the two parties have allotted to it, because it's not just what you just mentioned, which is going to be an extraordinarily challenging task. How do you really have the verification measures in place when Iran now, its nuclear program has been opaque for a very long time? And secondly, how do you devise the sanctions relief that the U.S. has promised Iran? That's going to take a long time. We may never get there. And if we don't get there, hopefully we at least maintain the truce that currently exists.
17: I take your point that Iran has suffered tremendous economic damage because of the war. Nevertheless, people were outraged in 2015 when you negotiated an agreement that included, I think, $1.7 billion for Iran. We're now talking about hundreds of billions of dollars potentially of investment in Iran. Could Iran use that money to support its regional proxies, do things the United States and Israel and others really wouldn't like?
20: First, the key word here is potentially. I mean, this is all premised on the notion that this bigger deal that I mentioned will be reached. There's so many question marks about that economic relief, the $300 billion investment that will be done in Iran. Who's going to invest that amount? The president has spoken about lifting all sanctions, which is extraordinary. But I assume that the price they're going to require of Iran to get there is going to be quite high. And again, it may never be achieved. But if the notion, and you know, I have to give President Trump credit on this, and among the enormous blunders and crimes that he's committed, every now and then he stumbles on the right instincts. If, in fact, you could change the relationship with Iran to the point where they are integrated in the world economy, but their international posture will have to change, their regional posture will have to change, why not? I don't think it's particularly likely, but to keep that out there, that at some point the U.S. should normalize its relationship with Iran. This macabre dance between the two has gone on for way too long. You know, it's a dream. I think it's good to put it out there. I suspect it's going to be quite a while before we reach that point.
1: After the nuclear deal in 2015 in the Obama administration, Congress passed a law requiring that any agreement over Iran's nuclear program from then on would have to pass through Congress. Is it your understanding of the law that this agreement has to be voted on by Congress?
20: I mean, a literal reading of the law is very hard to escape the fact that this should be voted on by Congress. In fact, some of the sanctions relief that the president has promised in this deal, in theory, it cannot be implemented for another 30 days. So it's problematic. I suspect the administration is going to try to ignore and circumvent the law, and I'm not sure who can enforce it. So you're right. In theory, according to the way the law is written, this should be submitted to Congress. Let's see what happens.
1: Rob Malley, thanks so much for your insights. Really appreciate it.
20: Thank you.
1: He was involved in negotiating the first nuclear deal with Iran back in 2015.
18: Interest rates are holding steady for now. NPR's Scott Horsley reports on what the Federal Reserve's next move might be.
21: There's a new chairman at the Federal Reserve. Kevin Warr spoke to reporters yesterday for the first time since taking over at the central bank.
22: It's an honor, a true honor, to be back at the Federal Reserve and to take up this duty at a time of such consequence.
21: President Trump chose Warsh for the job in hopes he would slash interest rates. But with a wartime spike in energy prices pushing inflation above 4%, rate cuts seem unlikely anytime soon. In fact, Fed policymakers signaled their next move is likely to be a rate increase. Financial markets didn't much like that message. The Dow Jones Industrial Average fell more than 500 points yesterday. But Warsh insists he and his Fed colleagues are determined to bring stubborn inflation under control.
22: The commitment to deliver is strong, unanimous, and unambiguous. And that's, I think, an important message. We've missed for 5 years, and we're going to fix that.
21: That may be easier said than done. The Fed fights inflation by raising interest rates, which tempers demand. But it does little to address a supply shock like the one caused by the war with Iran, which has snarled oil tanker traffic in the Strait of Hormuz. A tentative ceasefire in the war may provide some relief, but energy analysts say it could take months to repair the physical and economic damage and bring prices back to pre-war levels. In the early weeks of the war, Fed policymakers still thought they'd be able to lower interest rates by a quarter percentage point this year. But updated forecasts released yesterday point to a quarter point increase instead. Warsh himself did not offer a rate forecast. He's generally said the Fed should provide less forward guidance to avoid tying its hands in case conditions change. The new chairman's called for other reforms at the central bank. He's appointing a series of task forces to review how the Fed communicates with the public, how it tracks inflation and other economic indicators, and how it responds to innovations that could upend the economy, like artificial intelligence.
22: Each task force will serve an objective shared by everyone in the system: a Federal Reserve that is clear-eyed about its mission, fit for purpose, and focused on the future.
21: Warsh says the task forces will draw on experts from both inside and outside the central bank. He expects them to make recommendations by the end of the year. Scott Horsley, NPR News, Washington.
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0: And this is KDNK. Again, I-70 eastbound is closed through Glenwood Canyon. Traffic is backed up getting into Glenwood Springs. Plan accordingly. 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More information at raftdefiance.com. Taking a look at our river levels here on this Thursday, June 18th. The Colorado River near Dotsero is at 1150 cubic feet per second. Below Glenwood Springs, the Colorado's at 2390 CFS. And out at the Colorado-Utah line, 2330. The Roaring Fork below Maroon Creek at 389, near Emma at 612. And at Glenwood Springs, 1160 CFS for the Roaring Fork. The Arkansas below Granite at 269, near Nathrop at 337. The Frying Pan near Rudi at 109 CFS. The Crystal River near Redstone is at 497, and the Gunnison at Delta at 586 cubic feet per second. Sunrise happened at 5:41. The sun will set at 8:38. That's 14 hours and 57 minutes of daylight today. Keep tuned here to KDNK. We'll take a full look at the weather forecast coming up later this hour. Sunny day on tap today. Red flag warning for Leadville today from noon to 7. And again, I-70 eastbound is closed through Glenwood Canyon. Traffic is backed up getting into Glenwood Springs eastbound. Plan accordingly. Drive safe. And good morning.
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4: I'm A. Martinez.
23: And I'm Michelle Martin. Good morning. It used to be that to find out what was in vogue, you had to, well, read Vogue. But these days, fashion is everywhere, and you can see the latest trends faster than you can make a phone call. So how does a fashion magazine that's more than 130 years old stay relevant, now and into the future? It's Chloe Mal's job to figure that out. She's the new head of editorial content at American Vogue. 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
24: Okay.
25: You're ready when you are.
23: Well, I just have to tell you, I have never been so nervous about what to wear to an interview.
26: Oh, well, I love this suit.
23: Well,
26: it's such a beautiful color.
23: Thank you. Mal is 40. She's also the daughter of the actress Candace Bergen and the French filmmaker Louis Mal. After launching her reporting career covering real estate and breaking news, she started at Vogue 15 years ago in a very different role.
26: What was then called social editor, but had nothing to do with social media. Mm-hmm. It was someone who was editing the magazine section about weddings, parties, young people who are out and about, the sort of frothy, fun section.
23: So did you have any qualms about that? You're thinking, wait a minute, I'm a serious journalist. I'm not doing that.
26: For sure. I thought, you know, I don't know that I want to be writing about parties all the time, and a section that's called Flash and opens with an it girl. Is that what I want to be sinking my teeth into? Mm-hmm. And then I went to Vogue and I interviewed with many people, and every single one was smarter, funnier, sharper than the next. And I thought, oh, this is a place I want to be.
23: When I asked her why Vogue should matter to people today, Mal recalls one of her predecessors, Edna Woolman Chase.
26: She did an interview at the beginning of World War II, mm-hmm. and they said, why is Vogue important right now? Why are you continuing to publish?
23: Yeah.
26: And she said, Vogue is a publication for gracious living, and that is as important now as ever before. And people living in a way that is compassionate and thoughtful and makes them feel pride and reminds them what they are fighting for is as important as ever.
23: Mal is looking to build on that idea of gracious living with an expansive vision of what American culture is now.
26: Vogue is a huge platform, and it is a very important endorsement, and can be, if used correctly. For example, our summer issue, which is out right now, we made the choice that we were going to make it loosely timed to the 250th anniversary of the U.S., and we had many conversations about whether in this moment of presidential hubris, we wanted to be celebrating America as the only thing we were celebrating. And I felt very strongly that it was. And this was actually the first time that Vogue in its history dedicated an entire issue to only featuring American designers. We support this industry and we are here for American fashion, no matter what the moment in our political establishment we are.
4: The other thing I noticed about the June issue is that it is quite diverse. I mean, there's one photo shoot that's based in Texas, and there are three sort of featured models, one of whom is Ruth Dang, who's of Sudanese heritage. Her parents came from Sudan.
26: Came from Sudan and were, quote-unquote, lost children of Sudan separately, and then found each other here. And she has six siblings who are all in the shoot. And when we were planning this three-day shoot across Texas, we really

0: has not always been seen as beautiful. Mm-hmm. And what you're saying is what? What are you saying by doing that?
1: Vogue should be so lucky as to have Ruth and her family in Vogue. And that Texas shoot, to me, is what I would like Vogue to be representing. This idea of living beautifully, no matter what your circumstances, or despite circumstances, or because of circumstances.
0: We're also in a moment of backlash. And I wonder if you ever wonder whether there will be backlash to the different kinds of graciousness that you're bringing to Vogue.
1: I don't worry about that. I think that as long as Vogue is representing people that we really passionately believe in, then if some people don't like that, then that's a choice we've made.
0: Hmm. And your advertisers and the designers who want to present there, and also the many of the powerful people who would like to see themselves in Vogue, and what if they, I don't want to be in the same magazine as X?
1: Well, that's a shame for them. It's a tricky question for me to answer because I can't quite imagine. I'm really proud of who we're featuring and what we're celebrating in our pages. And I think that our commercial and business partners will be as well.
0: You know, as a person who has been tasked with leading this publication into the next era, does it scare you in a way?
1: I don't feel scared. I certainly think about the future and the dramatic shifts in the digital landscape and the media landscape. But I feel a great privilege to be a steward of this brand. Mm-hmm. And I think that trusted legacy media brands can and should be more important than ever.
0: In our interview for NPR's Newsmaker series, Chloe Mal and I talk a lot more about how legacy media is evolving and about how that changes who can be part of shaping the future of Vogue. Find the rest of our conversation on NPR's YouTube channel. 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
4: 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I-70 eastbound closed through Glenwood Canyon. Traffic's backed up into Glenwood.
5: Live from NPR News in Washington, I'm Dave Mattingly. Defense Secretary Pete Hegseth says the Pentagon is launching a six-month review of U.S. forces in Europe. He announced the move hours after President Trump signed the deal to end war with Iran. Ukraine's latest drone attacks against Russia marked one of the largest assaults targeting Moscow since Russia launched its full-scale invasion more than 4 years ago. NPR's Charles Maines has more from Moscow.
6: Moscow Mayor Sergei Sobyanin said city air defenses destroyed some 180 Ukrainian drones on approach to the capital, but acknowledged several managed to strike a key oil refinery. Videos circulating online showed drones repeatedly striking the facility, causing large explosions, and another drone slamming into an apartment building. Plumes of smoke massed along the Moscow skyline, and all four of the city's airports suspended operations. In recent months, Ukraine has upped attacks on Russian energy infrastructure in a bid to dent the Kremlin's war chest. In a statement, Ukrainian President Volodymyr Zelensky justified the latest attacks as a response to Russian bombing of Ukrainian cities, adding it was time for the Kremlin to end the war.

0: Charles Maines, NPR News, Moscow.
1: The latest poll from NPR, PBS News, and Marist shows President Trump's approval ratings have fallen to record lows. 36% of Americans approve of Trump's overall job performance. This is NPR News. The Federal Reserve is leaving interest rates unchanged amid the highest inflation in the U.S. economy in more than 3 years. Nearly half of all adults in the U.S. are using AI chatbots. That's according to a new poll from the Pew Research Center. The survey also shows Americans are growing more concerned about artificial intelligence, as NPR's John Ruwitch reports.
2: According to the poll, 49% of U.S. adults report using AI chatbots, up from about a third 2 years ago. OpenAI's ChatGPT is dominant. Google's Gemini is in second. While uptake of AI chatbots has been swift, with a growing number of Americans saying they're more likely to help rather than hurt productivity, the poll shows that worries about AI are on the rise. About two-thirds of Americans think AI is moving too fast. And 40% think it'll be bad for society over the next 20 years, while only 16% think it will be good. There's skepticism on the regulation front, too. A majority have little or no confidence that the U.S. government will regulate AI effectively or that U.S. companies will develop it responsibly. John Ruwitch, NPR News.
1: Qantas Airways says it plans to offer the world's longest direct flight beginning next year. The nonstop between London and Sydney will take up to 22 hours. On Wall Street, the Dow is up 393 points. I'm Dave Mattingly in Washington.
3: 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Keep it tuned to KDNK for your local and regional news later this hour. Coming up on today's news, we've got an eyewitness account of the fire and rifle last week, and we'll learn about the topics at this year's Aspen Ideas Health Conference. We've got those stories coming up at about 7:50 right here on KDNK. Looks like I-70 eastbound is open again in Glenwood Canyon. Hopefully traffic is moving again. Drive safe.
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5: It's Morning Edition from NPR News. I'm Steve Inskeep in Washington, D.C.
6: And I'm A. Martinez in Los Angeles, California. Federal immigration officers often use facial recognition in the field to identify undocumented immigrants. Now, a newly revealed document from the Department of Homeland Security outlines plans to give local police the same technology. NPR's Meg Anderson is here to explain this. So Meg, tell us more about the DHS document and the tech it describes.
7: Yeah, so the existence of this particular document was first reported by the news site 404 Media. And it describes a mobile app designed for local police who are deputized by ICE to enforce immigration law. Police use the app to scan the faces of people they stop. The app then runs those faces against more than 250 million government records. We're talking State Department visa records, the database TSA uses at airports. Once someone's face is scanned, the app tells police whether or not that person can be detained for an immigration violation.
6: All right. So what do we know about how police will actually use this technology?
7: Not a lot, but we do know the app launched last September. That suggests that police have already been using it. We don't know for sure. And then there's a question of whether police need to have some reason or suspicion to stop people before they use the app. I spoke to Claire Garvey about that. She's a lawyer with the Policing Project at New York University.
8: Can they walk around taking photos of whoever as sort of a dragnet way to attempt to identify individuals who might be in the country unlawfully.
7: And I should note, ICE and Border Patrol already use facial recognition technology during ICE surges in various cities. It's been common for federal officers to take photos of people, both immigrants and protesters.
6: I saw Democrats in Congress have said that they're worried the federal government is collecting this type of biometric data and storing it in a database. Does this document offer any more insight on that?
7: Yeah, so the administration has repeatedly denied the existence of a database of protesters. But last week, my colleague Jude Jaffe Block reported on a letter sent to members of Congress in which former acting ICE director Todd Lyons indicated the agency does give itself wide latitude to collect information on people. And we've heard from protesters that ICE officers have told them their photo will end up in a database. And this new document backs that up. It states that the photos end up in an internal DHS system and that they're stored there for 15 years.
6: All right, there's got to be a few privacy concerns.
7: Yeah, so first, privacy experts I spoke to felt like this app could chill freedom of speech, right? People might worry that they'll be identified at a protest, for instance, and could end up on some sort of watch list. Second, they brought up the fact that facial recognition doesn't always get it right, right? And some people detained by ICE have been mistakenly ID'd by this technology. And third, they said citizens will get caught up in this. The app can't know, you know, your citizenship right before the scan. And because every photo is kept for 15 years, that suggests a long-term record of both citizens and immigrants. Patrick Eddington with the Libertarian Cato Institute said giving police this capability magnifies all of those potential problems.
9: And that's what I worry about when we start talking about how this kind of technology, which can impact individual rights, when it's scaled, it can have like potentially very, very large effects affecting lots and lots of people.
6: Meg, what does DHS have to say about this new app?
7: So I asked DHS how police are using the app. The agency did not provide any more insight to us on that. But in a statement, you know, they said ICE is committed to ensuring that their local police partners have the tools that they need to support ICE's mass deportation mission. And they insist that these tools are constitutional and respect people's privacy interests.
6: That's NPR's Meg Anderson. Meg, thanks.
7: You're welcome.
5: Now let's face another story. The Obama Presidential Center opens to the public tomorrow on the south side of Chicago. Today is an invitation-only dedication. It'll be streamed online if you want to watch. Inside the museum is an exhibit featuring dresses worn by former First Lady Michelle Obama. NPR senior political correspondent Tamara Keith reports on the fashion that's included and the fashion that is not.
10: Former First Lady Michelle Obama knew people were watching what she wore, and she used that spotlight to make statements with her fashion choices, elevating emerging designers, while at other times choosing clothes that were very down to earth. That ethos is on display at the Obama Presidential Museum. And now we come to the exhibit of Michelle Obama's dresses, including the dress she wore on election night 2008, and a sleeveless dress worn between 2009 and 2013, made by Marona for Target. Yeah, a Target dress. There is a Target dress.
11: It was an important part of our story.
10: Tina Chen was Mrs. Obama's chief of staff and is now the Obama Foundation's program director.
11: You know, at one end, you've got Versace, and then in the middle, you've got, you know, the Target dress, because that is what she wanted to represent, was that full range of how does one express themselves through what they're wearing.
10: The dresses are all behind glass, but there are three fabric swatches where visitors can feel the texture of rose gold chainmail, for instance. Michelle Obama's story is featured throughout the museum, but her dresses are likely to get the most notice. A famous outfit of her husband's, however, is not on display.
12: Good afternoon, everybody.
10: The tan suit then President Obama wore to an August press conference in 2014 turned into one of the bigger controversies of his presidency. Former Republican Congressman Peter King took to CNN to register his criticism, both of Obama's tone and the tone of his suit.
13: And I thought the suit was a metaphor for his lack of seriousness.
10: For Obama supporters, the outrage over the tan suit, the audacity to wear taupe, has been a punchline for more than a decade. But apparently, Obama didn't consider it a history worth preserving. Valerie Jarrett is CEO of the Obama Foundation.
14: The reason we don't have the time suit is President Obama gave it away when he was cleaning out his closet.
10: That means there may be a tall, skinny guy somewhere out there with an infamous tan suit in his closet who doesn't even realize it. Tamara Keith, NPR News, Chicago.
15: Très, très chic.
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1: 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Currently 55 degrees in Carbondale, it's 59 in Glenwood Springs and Rifle, 52 in Aspen, and 42 in Leadville. Got a sunny day on tap today, high of 93 for Carbondale, up to 96 in Glenwood and Rifle, 86 in Aspen today, and 73 for a high in Leadville, where there will be a red flag warning from noon to 7 today. Tonight, mostly clear, overnight low of 47 in Carbondale, down to 49 in Glenwood Springs, 53 overnight in Rifle, 48 for an overnight low in Aspen, and 37 in Leadville. Tomorrow, increasing clouds in Carbondale, 94 for a high. Sunny in 96 in Glenwood Springs, a hot 97 for Rifle tomorrow. Sunny in 87 in Aspen, and mostly sunny and 74 in Leadville. Tomorrow night, partly cloudy, overnight lows right around 50 for Carbondale and Aspen, 54 in Glenwood, 60 overnight in Rifle, and 39 in Leadville. Then we've got lots of sunshine coming up on the weekend. It's going to turn breezy again Saturday. There'll be a fire weather watch for Leadville on Saturday from 11 to 10. It's going to be in the low 90s for Carbondale, Glenwood, and Rifle Saturday, mid-80s in Aspen, and 70s in Leadville. Then a little cooler on Sunday, 88 for a high in Carbondale, 93 Sunday in Glenwood, 90 in Rifle, 82 in Aspen, and 68 for a high in Leadville on Sunday. We've got your local and regional news coming up in about 6 minutes here on KDNK.
0: Good morning. I'm Steve Inskeep with some aquatic dating news. Female dolphins keep track of male dolphins who get pushy. Each dolphin has a signature whistle, sort of like its name, and researchers played some of the whistles through underwater speakers off Australia. When females heard the whistle of a guy with a reputation for aggressive mating tactics, the females took off. A little bit like humans sometimes do. It's Morning Edition.
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0: 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I'm Steve Inskeep.
3: And Amé Martinez. France defeated Senegal in its first World Cup match on Tuesday, 3-1. The Bleus, as they are known, are one of the favorites to win the tournament. France reached 4 out of the last 7 World Cup finals and won 2 of them, most recently in 2018. There are also more French players in this year's tournament, nearly 100, than players of any other nationality. NPR's Eleanor Beardsley tells us how that came to be.
4: This sports club on the eastern edge of Paris is teeming on a recent Wednesday afternoon as players big and little dash across the field. Paris-based journalist Simon Cooper writes on soccer. His latest book is World Cup Fever, A Footballing Journey in 9 Tournaments. He says Western Europe plays the best soccer right now.
5: The Western European countries play the fastest soccer. It's collective. It's one touch. And probably the best place in Western Europe is the largest city of Western Europe, Paris. The French are just very good at producing soccer talent.
4: Cooper says it starts with getting millions of six-year-olds out on the field because the only way to know who's going to be good is to let everybody play from a very young age. That's clearly being done here as tiny boys and girls excitedly kick the ball, pouring their hearts into their game. One coach, screaming from the sidelines, doesn't miss a thing. His gaze follows every darting youngster. Coach Baiji Conte is so demanding, you'd think he was instructing teenagers, not 8-year-olds.
6: Je pense que plus on démarre tôt et entre guillemets plus on a cette rigueur et mieux c'est.
4: The younger you start, the better it is, he says. You've got to do things fully and install a certain rigor from the beginning. 23-year-old Conte started playing here at the age of five. Now he's one of the principal coaches. He says a lot of the youngsters dream of being stars, and a few might make it.
6: Il y en a qui ont du talent, oui, certes. Après, avoir du talent trop tôt, c'est pas forcément bon.
4: Many of them have talent, he says, but it's better not to let it explode too soon. You gotta make it shine with time. You have to polish talent like a jewel. Conte gathers the little players around him for a post-practice pep talk, urging them to stay concentrated as they stare up at him in reverence. About 12 million people live in Paris and its suburbs. Many hail from recent immigrant backgrounds. That's reflected in the French national team with stars like Kylian Mbappe, whose mother is Franco-Algerian and his father from Cameroon. It also helps explain the large number of French players in the World Cup, says sports writer Cooper.
5: A lot of the players who are not good enough to play for France then end up playing for the country of their parents, be that Algeria or Cameroon, Senegal or Morocco. So there's huge numbers of players who will be playing for African countries this World Cup who are really French and typically from Paris.
7: Mon prénom c'est Sami, mon nom c'est Rezgi.
4: 8-year-old goalkeeper Sami Rezgi has just finished his practice under the rigorous gaze of Coach Conte.
7: Oui, c'est un peu difficile, mais ça va. Des fois, je suis fatigué, mais quand on perd,
4: it's a little bit hard, he says, and sometimes I'm tired, but when we see we're losing, we push and push, and then we come back, and we can tie or even win. Sami, like many kids here, says he's rooting for two teams in this World Cup.
7: Je veux deux équipes gagnent, soit l'Algérie, soit la France.
4: France and Algeria, he says, from where his father, who's been watching from the stands, immigrated many years ago. Eleanor Beardsley, NPR News, Paris.

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1: 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I'm Mike Lemmer. Cleanup continues at the Rifle Creek Apartments after a fast-moving fire destroyed several homes last week. The Willow Fire started in a backyard at around 4 p.m. Wednesday, June 10th at Willow Creek Circle in North Rifle and spread quickly along Government Creek towards West 30th Street and the Rifle Creek Apartments, and that area was quickly evacuated. Rifle Creek resident Becca Gabriel wasn't home when the fire broke out, but recounts hurrying back when she found out.
2: But by the time we did get back, everything was already barricaded. They had to do a really fast evacuation is what I heard. Like, people were running around knocking on doors, trying to get everybody out of there because it just spread so rapidly to one of the buildings. And so luckily, everyone did get out. It was really scary because when we arrived, we weren't allowed to go in to get animals or any keepsakes or anything like that because we had missed the evacuation already. So that was a little hard to stand there and not know if my fur babies were okay, you know. But we were told to watch and wait, and they were working very vigorously to get it safe enough to allow people to get back in and grab belongings and stuff that evening.
1: She says it was a very chaotic scene when she arrived and was made even more stressful knowing her pets were still inside the home.
2: In that moment, I was almost willing to do anything to get them out and, know that what was going on. And so I will admit I cried a lot that day because I just didn't know what was happening. And it took them a while to kind of give us updates because they were busy fighting a fire, obviously. So we didn't know what buildings had been affected and stuff like that until a lot closer to the time we were able to actually get in and grab our stuff. So
1: the main office of the Rifle Creek Apartments was destroyed in the blaze, along with the seven homes in that building, but all of the other homes were saved. Gabriel says the work done by firefighters and first responders was amazing to see.
2: My gosh, I've never seen people work so hard and literally putting their lives on the line for people's livelihoods and homes. It was extremely impressive. Even in my distress, I could see how hard everyone was working. The operation itself stayed very organized for how stressed the public was. So that was really impressive to kind of see how they handled even me, who was being a little crazy in the moment, I will admit. But they really, you know, held their ground and maintained public safety, and they worked their butts off, you can tell. Yeah.
1: During the evacuation, the Red Cross was on hand at the Garfield County Fairgrounds to assist the victims, and Lift Up provided emergency meals as well. Journey Home Animal Care also provided help with pets displaced by the fire. The exact cause of the fire remains under investigation. Garfield, Pitkin, and Eagle counties remain under Stage 1 fire restrictions at this time. And if you have been affected by a fire or natural disaster, help is available 24 hours a day by calling 1-800-RED-CROSS. This year's Aspen Ideas Health Conference is tackling a host of controversial health topics, from AI's precarious role in healthcare to state and federal changes to public health policy. The speaker lineup includes Priscilla Chan, Mark Zuckerberg's wife, who has launched a new initiative through her nonprofit, CZI, to explore how AI can cure all diseases by the end of the century. For Rocky Mountain Community Radio, Aspen Public Radio's Sarah Torrey spoke with the Aspen Institute's Ruth Katz about the themes of this year's conference, Chan's appearance, and why they're not shying away from these subjects.
3: Can you explain the big picture trends that this year's Aspen Ideas Health will be exploring?
4: I don't think this would be a surprise to your audience. One, of course, is AI, artificial intelligence. It is continuing to play a huge role in healthcare and health, and I think that's going to just continue. I think another big issue is what's happening with Ebola in Africa and other potential epidemics, how we now deal with potential pandemics. Is our country ready for the next pandemic? Is the world ready for the next pandemic? And what we need to do to be prepared for that. Some other big issues, of course, is what is happening in what I will call breakthrough medicine, things like gene editing, nanotechnology, space medicine, what's happening with new cancer vaccines, those kinds of things, as well as what we can expect in the future. And in fact, we have some futurists participating in the program to give their views on what we can expect.
3: And how does Priscilla Chan fit into the overall agenda of Aspen Ideas Health this year?
4: Priscilla Chan is a pediatrician, a philanthropist. She is also the co-founder of BioHub. Her vision is to combine frontier AI and frontier biology with the goal of creating technologies and treatments to be able to prevent, cure, and manage all diseases. That's the goal of BioHub, and she will be speaking specifically to that work during our closing session.
3: That's an ambitious goal. I'm curious what your thoughts are on the fact that, you know, this announcement comes after her husband and CZI co-founder has sort of cozied up to the Trump administration at a time when it's slashing funding for scientific research and public health and undermining vaccines that prevent deadly childhood diseases. Yeah, what do you make of that criticism?
4: I can only speak to the way we've designed and have always designed Aspen Ideas Health with an emphasis and a commitment to science. We believe in the value of science. We think it is at the foundation of the advancements that we have made, not only domestically here in this country, but globally as well.
3: AI is obviously a huge game changer, as you mentioned, in the health world, science world. But there are also big safety and ethical concerns with this technology, like in the realm of gene editing. I'm curious, how are you balancing the sort of excitement around AI with those sort of dangers or concerns with your speaker lineup?
4: We actually have an entire track that is centered on the issue of some of these hard ethical questions that you have just pointed out. And we will have, for example, a session on what is the value of, or should there be some kind of guardrails, for example, around the question of screening embryos for genetic diseases. We will have several other sessions that take up these important but really difficult issues to balance out the pros and the cons and some of the ethical questions that they raise. AI is certainly in that category as well. So we'll be hearing about it as part of this track on gray matters.
3: Under RFK's leadership, there have been a lot of changes to public health policy in the U.S. in the past several years, specifically around vaccine guidelines. I'm curious if you will be addressing that through your speaker lineup and what those changes have meant for public health in the U.S.
4: We have a number of people speaking on public health issues. For example, we have, representing a blue state and a red state, we have the secretaries of health from the state of Idaho and the Secretary of Health for the state of Maryland, talking about actually where there is common ground between blue states and red states on various public health issues. I'm sure you will hear about it from other individuals who will be appearing on the Aspen stage, and they're going to have different points of view on this, and that is what Aspen Ideas Health is all about, bringing different ideas, different perspectives to a variety of topics in public health, in medicine, in science, and hopefully one of our goals is for people who attend to walk out thinking, geez, I never really thought about it from that way, and take it home and think about it a little bit more.
1: 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The event runs from June 22nd to the 25th. And for KDNK News, I'm Mike Lemmer. It is 7:59. This is KDNK, Carbondale Community Access Radio. Glenwood Springs, Carbondale, the Roaring Fork Valley, and beyond. And support for KDNK comes from the Pitkin County Library, presenting An Evening with Jackson Emmer and Martin Gilmore, Friday, June 26th. The singer-songwriter duo brings their sound of folk and Americana back to the Roaring Fork Valley following their performance at the Telluride Bluegrass Festival. Music starts at 7:30, and Jackson Emmer will also host a songwriting workshop earlier in the day at 4 p.m. More info at pitcolib.org. 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I-70 eastbound is open again through Glenwood Canyon. It was closed for about an hour or two this morning. Traffic backed up all the way through Glenwood. I sat on the interstate about 45 minutes or so, about a half a mile from the exit. Hopefully flowing again. Road construction continues around the area today. Drive safe as you go about your day. Plan accordingly. We've got a sunny day on tap today, 93 in Carbondale, 96 in Glenwood and Rifle, 86 in Aspen, and 73 today in Leadville, where there's a red flag warning going into effect from noon to 7. Hey, that wraps it up for me. I'll be back again with you tomorrow morning. But stick around. Special treat for you. Leslie's got the day off. But have no fear. Soul Sister S'mores is on hand to take the helm. So stick around and hey, have a wonderful day, everybody.

I'm Mike Clemmer with your community calendar for this Thursday, June 18th, underwritten by Basalt Regional Library, presenting your chance to turn reading into prizes. 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Hey, we know you've got the weekend on your mind, but you got to get through Thursday first, so let's see some ways to make that happen. Lift Up offers food and pantry supplies from 10:30 to 1:30 today at Glenwood Catholic Charities, from 11:30 to 2:30 at the Parachute Family Resource Center, and from 3 to 5 at the Aspen Ranger Station. Over in Leadville, the Cloud City Farmers Market starts at 4 p.m. today, and Smelted Hearts play live at High Mountain Pies at 5. The City of Rifle puts on a summer block party for their Third Thursdays on Third event that starts at 5 p.m., including live music from Zin Zin. The Powers Art Center holds an opening reception for their newest exhibit by Roy Lichtenstein. That's at 5 also. Celebrity chef Bobby Flay gives a talk about culinary creativity today at 5:30 at Pepke Auditorium in Aspen. Glenwood Springs City Council holds their meeting today at 6 at City Hall. 350 Roaring Fork organizes a discussion on building local resilience to climate disasters. That's at 6 p.m. at the Buttermilk Lodge. Also at 6, the Basalt Library spices up the evening with a salsa dancing class. The Carbondale Bluegrass Jam gathers at Townline Trucks. That's at 6 as well. Wild Flight tests out the stage at the Crystal Theater at 7 this evening. Lettuce jams out at Belly Up Aspen. Doors open at 8:30. And King David James and the Love play at Rock Island at 9 o'clock tonight. And we've got you now. Let's check a few things happening on Friday. Lift Up heads to the Newcastle River Center tomorrow from 9 to 1, as well as the Rifle Library from 11 to 2. The Basalt, Pitkin County, and Lake County Libraries will all be closed tomorrow in observance of the Juneteenth holiday. The 129th Annual Strawberry Days begins tomorrow at noon at Two Rivers Park, and Takah's Teen Open Mic Night starts tomorrow at 7 p.m. Keep your community in the loop about events and programming ideas simply by emailing calendar at kdnk.org. 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

Stardate June 18th. Alan Sandage once said that when he became a graduate student at Caltech in the late 1940s, he was a hick who fell off the turnip truck. He fell at the feet of Edwin Hubble, the most famous astronomer of the time. Hubble was ill, so Sandage gathered data for him at the world's largest telescope. When Hubble died a few years later, Sandage took over much of his work. And like Hubble, he expanded the size and age of the universe and shaped much of the debate over its fate. Sandage was born 100 years ago today in Iowa City. He got interested in astronomy while looking through the telescope of a boyhood friend. Over the decades, he contributed to many areas of astronomy. As an example, he pioneered studies of globular clusters, large clumps of ancient stars. That work led to a better understanding of the age of the universe. Many of the stars and globulars appeared to be older than the universe, an impossibility. Sandage used that and other lines of evidence to greatly increase the known age of the universe. One line of evidence was the rate at which the universe is expanding, a number known as the Hubble constant. Hubble himself had come up with a number that was much too big, implying a much younger age. Sandage calculated a rate that was close to modern numbers. Sandage wasn't always right, but his work shaped the field of cosmology for decades and still has an impact today. Today's program was made possible by Mercer Caverns in Calaveras County in California's historic gold country. More information at mercercaverns.net. I'm Billy Henry.

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days. 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
1: 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It is 8:30, and this is KDNK, Warming Heart since 1983. 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

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Most of the bodybuilding exercises are performed seated in chairs with a set of light dumbbell weights. 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Extension 3084 to register for this class at the Carbondale Branch Library every Thursday at 12:15. Okay, well, this morning I've been on a kick, as you can tell, kind of a jazzy kick. Ladies from the 30s, Ruth Etting was the last person you heard from with Button Up Your Overcoat. And we're going to hear some more Martin Short. Yes, I put some Martin Short in there and some Jack Black, trying to slip in the humor in these times. If you have anything you want to hear, you can call me 970-963-2976.

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And if you want to hear anything else, you can call me 970-963-2976. 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
1: 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The Carbondale Branch Library welcomes the Spanish Conversation Club on the first and third Thursday of every month from 6:30 till 8 p.m. That's today. Learn practical vocabulary and practice speaking with those who are at a similar skill level. Gain confidence, have fun, and build your Spanish language skills. I need to build my English and put my glasses on. Okay, so we're going to do a little tribute to Billy Strings because Eric Berry came into the studio and he told me some sad news. I have not been on social media, so I don't know these things, but I hear he's pretty sick, our Billy Strings. So I'm going to play a few tunes and keep him in mind as he is battling illness and hope that maybe he can pull through it because he's a very talented being on this planet. If you guys want to hear anything, please call me 970-963-2976. This is Soul Sister Drea's S'more Show, not the Less Is More Show. And I'm happy to play what you want to hear. So here's some Billy Strings, Meet Me at the Creek, and that's where I want to be with my feet this afternoon.

0: There was an interview I recently saw with Willie Nelson and Dan Rather on Willie's Bus, and he was asked by Dan Rather, "What is your favorite song?" And Willie answered, "Healing Hands of Time." So I played that not only because of that interview, but also, you know, in a different way, putting those healing hands out there to Billy Strings, and may he find his way. Find his way through his path. Okay, so guess what? 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
0: Latino USA airs tonight, after all things considered, at 6 p.m. here on KDNK. So another thing about Willie Nelson, I love dropping Willie Nelson facts because I absolutely love him, is that he was inspired by Frank Sinatra. So I'm going to play a few songs about Frank. And with Frank, okay.

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reluctantly crouched at the starting line. Engines pumping and thumping in time. The green light flashes, the flags go up, churning and burning.

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2: Oh, you know that Daryl Scott. He's going to be at Big B's in August. That's going to be a fun concert and free. This is KDNK. Thank you for listening to the, Soul Sister S'more Show and not the Less Is More Show. And you're going to hear from Brother Filbert, I think, coming up next. I'm going to play some more Cake. I'm going to play some more Asylum Street Spankers and whatever else you want to hear. So call me 970-963-2976.

Yes, it is. It's time for another sideshow. Right here on KDNK. Are you ready? I am. Right here. And let's see. This is KDNK, Carbondale Community Access Radio, Glenwood Springs, Carbondale, the Roaring Fork Valley, and beyond. 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This show starts at 8 p.m. this Saturday, June the 20th, with an option for a pre-show meeting and greeting. More information and tickets at thewheeleroperahouse.com and from the Carbondale Library. Doctors from Mount Sinai Dermatology will offer skin cancer screening at the Carbondale Library from 1 to 4:30 p.m. Sunday, June 21st. Registration is encouraged, but walk-ins are welcome. You must be 18 years older, age of 18 or older to be screened. To register and to get more information, call the library at 970-963-2889. Yeah, there we go. It's another beautiful Thursday morning in the Roaring Fork Valley. I have whole variety of things to tell you about later. But let's just get started with some music. I hope you're having a great morning.

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Hey, we know you've got the weekend on your mind, but you got to get through Thursday first, so let's see some ways to make that happen. Lift Up offers food and pantry supplies from 10:30 to 1:30 today at Glenwood Catholic Charities, from 11:30 to 2:30 at the Parachute Family Resource Center, and from 3 to 5 at the Aspen Ranger Station. Over in Leadville, the Cloud City Farmers Market starts at 4 p.m. today, and Smelted Hearts play live at High Mountain Pies at 5. The City of Rifle puts on a summer block party for their third Thursdays on 3rd event that starts at 5 p.m., including live music from Zin Zin. The Powers Art Center holds an opening reception for their newest exhibit by Roy Lichtenstein. That's at 5 also. Celebrity chef Bobby Flay gives a talk about culinary creativity today at 5:30 at Pepke Auditorium in Aspen. Glenwood Springs City Council holds their meeting today at 6 at City Hall. 350 Roaring Fork organizes a discussion on building local resilience to climate disasters. That's at 6 p.m. at the Buttermilk Lodge. Also at 6, the Basalt Library spices up the evening with a salsa dancing class. The Carbondale Bluegrass Jam gathers at Townline Trucks. That's at 6 as well. Wild Flight tests out the stage at the Crystal Theater at 7 this evening. Lettuce jams out at Belly Up Aspen. Doors open at 8:30. And King David James and the Love play at Rock Island at 9 o'clock tonight. And we've got you now. Let's check a few things happening on Friday. Lift Up heads to the Newcastle River Center tomorrow from 9 to 1, as well as the Rifle Library from 11 to 2. The Basalt, Pitkin County, and Lake County Libraries will all be closed tomorrow in observance of the Juneteenth holiday. The 129th Annual Strawberry Days begins tomorrow at noon at Two Rivers Park. And Takah's Teen Open Mic Night starts tomorrow at 7 p.m. Keep your community in the loop about events and programming ideas simply by emailing calendar at kdnk.org. 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

1948, Columbia Records made the first mass production of 33 RPM LPs. The new format contained a maximum of 23 minutes per side versus approximately 3 minutes could be squeezed into a 78 RPM disc. It was a revolution. And Ritchie Valens created a hit called Come On, Let's Go, and it reached 42 on the Billboard Singles Chart, but it goes on forever. Yes. Yes, it does. And what other things happened? Well, let's see here. I got a whole list of them, but I'm only going to mention a couple. James Taylor made Handy Man, was a hit, reached number four, and Jimmy Jones hit back in 1960. And let's see, what else we got? I think that's all that matters. Oh, The Lion Sleeps Tonight by the Tokens. The lead singer died on this day. He was 68. And but there's one more major thing that happened. Paul McCartney was born on this day. Paulie is a clean old man, and if you ever watched Hard Day's Night, you know what that references. Anyway, Paul had quite a few hits, and I'm not going to play all of them, but I am going to mix them in through the show, starting with this one. I hope you're having a great morning.

Yeah, Santana right here on KDNK Carbondale at 37 minutes after 10 o'clock. Anyway, how you doing out there? Yeah. Well, we have a found small fluffy white doggy that needs to get home. Has no collar. It was found on the 12th between West Ridge Court and the Carbondale Senior Center in the evening. So if this is your doggy, call us up here at 963-0139 and we'll hook you up with the people that have your dog. Yeah, because I know you want your doggy back. And support for KDNK and the Lost Pet Report comes from R.J. Paddywhack Pet Outfitter, providing food and supplies for all domestic pets and fish. And their location in Elgeville, located open 7 days a week, Monday through Friday from 9 a.m. to 6:30 p.m. and weekends from 10 a.m. to 5 p.m. More information at 970-963-1700. Okay. So what did we hear? Well, we heard a bunch of stuff. Let's see here. Why don't I tell you? Well, I'll tell you. It's right here. Okay. We had the maggots started us off. And I can't find my list right now. But as soon as I do, I'll tell you, how would that be? Life is for Living was just finished. We had Listen to What the Man Said by Paul McCartney. What else did we have? Feed the Children. Feed the People, rather. By Stephen Stills and 900 other people. Sting did Rock Steady. David Bowie did TVC 15. Okay, so there we go. And if I forgot something, I apologize. Okay, so what are we doing next? Well, we're going to listen to some more music. How was that be? Oh, yeah, I do want to remind you, if you want to become a KDNK DJ, email Cody at kdnk.org. The next DJ orientation is today, June the 18th at 5:45 to 7 p.m. here at the station at 76 South 2nd Street in downtown Carbondale. That's right.

Well, I hope you're feeling all right. Yeah. Right here, 11 o'clock. At least that's what it says on the clock. Anyway, this is KDNK. Carbondale Community Access Radio, Glenwood Springs, Carbondale, the Roaring Fork Valley, and beyond. 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Okay, so what do we hear? We heard our Joe Cocker did Feeling All Right, a Dave Mason song by Dave. Mary Lee's Corvette did Tangled Up in Blue. Paul McCartney, No More Lonely Nights. Mick Jagger did God Gave Me Everything. Aerosmith did Jesus on the Main Line. Santana did Life is for Living. And it went on and on. Oh, there, I guess there was one more in that half hour. Graham Nash did Feed the People. So there we go. And where are we going next? Well, what happened? Well, there was a great march going on in New York for the president returning as victor over Iran. What? Why are you waving at me? No, that's not what it was for. Oh, it's for the Knickerbockers winning the NBA championship. Oh, I got that confused. Anyway, so here we go. Let's play some music and see what happens.

Yeah, Space Cowboy there. That's him. Steve Miller. Before that, we had the Doors doing Shaman's Blues. We got Pipes of Peace, or Paul McCartney. And that was that set. And let's see. It's we're KDNK. We're volunteer powered and we're member owned for 43 years. The Carbondale Summer Concert Series begins Sunday, June the 21st in Soper's Park. Music starts at 5 with Starfish Enterprise, followed by Banshee Tree. KDNK will broadcast the show live. Right here on Father's Day. That's right. It's Father's Day. It's a busy weekend. You know, like I'm sure President Trump's children all got him wonderful gifts for Father's Day. And it's Juneteenth tomorrow, and I'm certain he's going to be out there leading the ceremonies. Don't you think so? Yeah. Yeah, I do. It'll be big fun. Yeah. So it should be a great weekend. We're going to have plenty of sunshine and warm temperatures, or hot, whichever way you look at it. And let's see. Let's play this one all in honor of all these celebrations. Come on.

0: John Fogerty, right here on KDNK, Mr. Greed. Yes, here we are. It's 11:31. That's right. And what do we got going on here? This is KDNK, and support for KDNK comes from the town of Basalt, presenting the Basalt Summer Concert Series at the Basalt River Park every Wednesday evening through August the 12th. These shows are open to the public and feature nationally touring headliners, along with local talent opening the evening. There will be shows at Triangle Park in the Willits on Fridays with Gracie McKenna playing tomorrow and June the 19th. More information at basalt.net/concerts and from Lydia Allen Agency, presenting Farmers Insurance and Rifle. 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And tune in at 4 for Everything Under the Sun. That's right, Everything Under the Sun. Soper's editors talk about the most recent edition of the newspaper.
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0: That's right. Right here on KDNK. You don't want to miss any of that. And what do we have? What do we hear? What do we hear? I can't find it, so it doesn't matter. here it is. Man. You know, the memory gets short. Mr. Greed by John Fogerty. The Ides of March did Vehicle. Paul McCartney did Helen on Wheels. Helen Wheels, I'm sorry. James Brown said, "Say it loud, I'm black and I'm proud for Juneteenth." That's right. And let's see. Let's go here.

play guitar, Paul. Okay? Yeah, we've been celebrating Paul McCartney's 84th birthday. I always celebrate people who are older than I. It gives me something to strive for. There you go. And this has been Brother Filmer sitting in for the lovely Sister Kate here on Sister Kate's Sideshow. And I'm going to turn it over to none other than the Sugar Monkey to take us through the rest of the afternoon and its treacherous waters. Okay, so it was. Thank you for listening. And let's see, where are we going? Let's do this one.

Well, the time is 1 o'clock exactly. That brother Phil, he's a real pro. He's telling me he has an IQ of 190, or at least he used to. Now it's down to 90. Boom, boom. 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Well, thanks for tuning in, folks. I'm DJ Sugar Monkey with you for the next couple of hours with this wonderful show, Snack Time. I've put together today some jolly tunes from the South. So without further ado, here we go.

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The next DJ orientation is this evening, June the 18th, 5:45 to 7 p.m. here at the station, 76 South 2nd Street in downtown Carbondale. It's a lot of fun, and if you think you want to do it, then please come along. Okay, in that first set, we heard from, They All Asked for You from the Meters, I Think I Love You from the Preservation Hall Jazz Band, Into the Deep featuring Macy Gray and Galactic, and Going Down from Alan Toussaint, all from New Orleans, of course, and next guy is no exception. This is Red Beans from Professor Longhair.

That was the Hot 8 Brass Band with their version of Marvin Gaye's Sexual Healing. Before that, My People from Chawa, Check Your Bucket from Eddie Bowe and the Soul Finders. And we started that set off with Red Beans from Professor Longhair, playing Jolly Tunes from the South today. And that set goes out to Scott from Naples in Florida. Thanks for the call, Scott. Enjoy your day. Okay, this is KDNK Carbondale. 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

0: Well, that was The Meters who Just Kissed My Baby. Loose Booty. Well, I never. 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
1: I'm Maria Hinojosa. 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

the Fat Tuesday. Only in New Orleans. Yeah. All aboard. And we live at Bones. Live in New Orleans, y'all. Lord, live in New Orleans.

Yeah, that was Aaron Neville with the Chuck Berry classic, You Never Can Tell. Before that, Palm Court Strut from Kermit Ruffins. Before that, Trouble with My Lover from Betty Harris. And we started that last set off with Right Place, Wrong Time from Dr. John, one of New Orleans' finest, of course. Okay, the time is a little after 1 o'clock. 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Learn practical vocabulary and practice speaking with those who are at a similar skill level. Gain confidence, have fun, build your Spanish language skills. You're listening to Snack Time here on KDNK. I'm your host, DJ Sugar Monkey. Thanks for tuning in. We're playing joyful sounds from the South this show, and I hope you're enjoying it. Here comes Gene Harris.

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0: Bye-bye, y'all.
1: Bye-bye. See you later. All right.
2: 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Hey, we know you've got the weekend on your mind, but you got to get through Thursday first, so let's see some ways to make that happen. Lift Up offers food and pantry supplies from 10:30 to 1:30 today at Glenwood Catholic Charities, from 11:30 to 2:30 at the Parachute Family Resource Center, and from 3 to 5 at the Aspen Ranger Station. Over in Leadville, the Cloud City Farmers Market starts at 4 p.m. today, and Smelted Hearts play live at High Mountain Pies at 5. The City of Rifle puts on a summer block party for their third Thursdays on 3rd event that starts at 5 p.m., including live music from Zin Zin. The Powers Art Center holds an opening reception for their newest exhibit by Roy Lichtenstein. That's at 5 also. Celebrity chef Bobby Flay gives a talk about culinary creativity today at 5:30 at Pepke Auditorium in Aspen. Glenwood Springs City Council holds their meeting today at 6 at City Hall. 350 Roaring Fork organizes a discussion on building local resilience to climate disasters. That's at 6 p.m. at the Buttermilk Lodge. Also at 6, the Basalt Library spices up the evening with a salsa dancing class. The Carbondale Bluegrass Jam gathers at Townline Trucks. That's at 6 as well. Wild Flight tests out the stage at the Crystal Theater at 7 this evening. Lettuce jams out at Belly Up Aspen. Doors open at 8:30. And King David James and the Love play at Rock Island at 9 o'clock tonight. And we've got you now. Let's check a few things happening on Friday. Lift Up heads to the Newcastle River Center tomorrow from 9 to 1, as well as the Rifle Library from 11 to 2. The Basalt, Pitkin County, and Lake County Libraries will all be closed tomorrow in observance of the Juneteenth holiday. The 129th Annual Strawberry Days begins tomorrow at noon at Two Rivers Park. And Takah's Teen Open Mic Night starts tomorrow at 7 p.m. Keep your community in the loop about events and programming ideas simply by emailing calendar at kdnk.org. 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
3: 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You're listening to Snack Time here on KDNK. I am your host, DJ Sugar Monkey. In that last set, we heard Higaboom from Gene Harris and Funky Liza from the New Orleans Nightcrawlers, their version of Little Liza Jane. 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

0: Well, that was Dumpster Funk with She's Music. Before that, Heart of Steel from Galactic and Irma Thomas. And we started that set off with Number 9 from Alan Toussaint. The time is 1:33 this Thursday afternoon. This is, of course, KDNK Community Radio. 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

0: Mr. Craig Adams, y'all, one more time. Bringing church to the church.
1: Well, how about that? Craig Adams from the Adams Gospel Group kicking it with the Preservation Hall Jazz Band. I'm loving that here in the studio, and that cranked right up. Before that, Upu Padu from James Andrews and his brother Troy, better known as Trombone Shorty. Okay, it's 1:45 this Thursday afternoon. I'm about out of here. I think Boston Bruce is coming. I haven't seen him yet, but hopefully he'll rock up and entertain you all with his cryptic theme show. You've been listening to Snack Time. I'm DJ Sugar Monkey. It's been my pleasure to spin some sounds. Thanks for tuning in today. I'll be back in a couple of weeks, and don't know what I'm going to leave you with, but it'll probably be pretty high tempo stuff.

Well, good afternoon, everybody. It's Boston Bruce with you on the theme show. It is 2 o'clock. This is KDNK, Carbondale Community Access Radio, Glenwood Springs, Carbondale, the Roaring Fork Valley, and beyond. 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Okay, well, my first time back in 2 weeks because I do the show every 2 weeks. And the last one was a great one. I don't know if you got a chance to listen in, but we heard a guy live in the studio who I later went to see that evening. His name was Plank, and his virtuosity in part leads to today's theme, which, if you can guess what it is, I want you to call 963-2976 and tell me what it is. We'll start with the music right away, and let's see, here we go.

All righty. Finally finished with the first set. This is Katie and Kay, keeping the airwaves wild and free since 1983. And if you're interested in becoming a KDNK disc jockey, you can email Cody at Cody, C-O-D-Y, at KDNK.org. The next DJ orientation is today, June 18th, from 5:45 to 7 p.m. right here at the station. That's 72 South 2nd Street in downtown Carbondale, right at the corner of the Main Street. Look for the totem pole in front of the building and come on in. I just said hello and met Connor, who's about to become a DJ. I guess he's done a couple of sub-shows already. He's sitting in the room next to me going through some CDs. Thank you, Connor. We need that. Keep everything straight. That first set, we heard The Byrds doing You Ain't Going Nowhere. Tom Rush from Up My Way. He's a New Hampshire boy. Lost My Driving Wheel. And finally, Alan Roth doing Dixie Chicken. There is a little contest going on here. If you can identify what the theme is, please give me a call at 970-963-2976. Back to the music. I apologize for the technical delays. We seem to be having more of these. Maybe I should be making room for the guys like Connor and step aside, but we'll see what happens here. Here we go.

Okay, that's it. We heard Crazy Mama from J.J. Cale. Sweet Old World from Lucinda Williams. I usually play Emmylou Harris's version, but thought I'd change it up this time. And finally, Derek and the Dominoes with Layla. Okay. This is KDNK Carbondale. I'm Boston Bruce. This is the theme show. And it's time for me to share with you the Lost Pet Report. So let me see. I'm going to make sure I can read this well. We have a found white, small Samoyed with no collar. He's a small, white, fluffy dog. He was found between Westridge Court and the Carbondale Senior Housing on June 12th at about 7:25 p.m. He does not have a tag or collar. So if you've lost that dog, please give us a call in the studio, 963-2976, and we'll get you in touch with the folks that found that dog. And that's the only thing we have to report. I should tell you that the Lost Pet Report, support for it, comes from RJ Paddywax Pet Outfitter, providing food and supplies for all domestic pets and fish at their location in Elgerville. Open 7 days a week, Monday through Friday.

Friday from 9 a.m. to 6:30 p.m. and weekends 10 a.m. to 5 p.m. More information at 970-963-1700. Let's see. I told you who we played in that last set. I've had a couple of guesses at what the theme is. Well thought out guesses, but both of them were wrong. So it's still open. If you know what's going on, give me a call. Again, the number is 963-2976, and we'll see if you have successfully identified the theme. Let's get back to the music.

Okay, that beautiful piece was Bruce Kaplan doing High Desert. We started out the set with Lark and Poe doing Mississippi, and in the middle, Crosby, Stills, and Nash doing Teach Your Children. We did get a winner in this little contest. Dave down in Glenwood got it right, and let's see, Teresa in, where are you? You're over there in... on the other side of Independence Pass, and I'm drawing a blank. It's tough getting old, but she gets half credit because she said guitar, but it wasn't quite as narrow as I expected it to be. in any event, yeah, thank you for listening, Dave. Congratulations. Where are we in the show? I should take a look at this thing. It is 12:47. This is KDNK, community-powered since 1983. The Carbondale Summer Concert Series begins this Sunday, June 21st, in Soper's Park. Music starts at 5 with Starfish Enterprise, followed by Banshee Tree. KDNK will broadcast the show live, so tune in for that. What else have I got to tell you? I know what I got to tell you. In Teach Your Children, it's Jerry Garcia playing the pedal steel. And I understand he was just learning the instrument at that time, but it's, you know, the virtuoso piece. But it was like a barter system. Apparently, CSNY said, we'll help you with some harmonies for the Grateful Dead if you play this for us. And I guess it works for both sides. All right, we'll get back to the music. This next one is kind of an unexpected slide guitar, because it's an acoustic slide, and Brian Jones is playing it. Here we go.

Okay, George Harrison covering Bob Dylan, If Not For You. Before that, if I'm pronouncing this correctly, it's Krogman and Leon Bridges doing Texas Sun. And we started the set off with the Rolling Stones doing No Expectations. that's what I should have on the golf course. All right, that is me. It is 3 o'clock exactly. This is KDNK, Carbondale Community Access Radio, Glenwood Springs, Carbondale, the Roaring Fork Valley, and beyond. 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This event begins with that at the Rio Grande Park in Aspen, with a 5-mile race, a 5K, and a 1-mile family and canine run/walk. 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Okay, taking care of all the housekeeping. Told you who played the last one. And let's just do the music, which is what it's all about. Where did I leave off here? Okay. This is an old one. This one probably goes back to the late 50s. Here we go.

0: Women know, yeah.
1: All right. That song is called Steel Guitar Rag, and it's considered one of the most influential instrumentals in country and western swing music. It was recorded by Bob Wills and the Texas Playboys 90 years ago, 1936, with Leon McAuliffe on steel guitar. It helped make the steel guitar a signature sound in country music. And I'll tell you, I don't think I've played an older song in the, whatever, 8 years I've been doing this show. So, that's Bob Wills and the Texas Playboys. We started the set off with Sonambulo, which in English, of course, is Sleepwalk. Santo and Johnny, then Statesboro Blues, that was Taj Mahal's version, and Massey Starr did Lay Myself Down. So, it is 3:16, and I'm supposed to play this for you, so here we go.
2: 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Hey, we know you've got the weekend on your mind, but you got to get through Thursday first, so let's see some ways to make that happen. Lift Up offers food and pantry supplies from 10:30 to 1:30 today at Glenwood Catholic Charities, from 11:30 to 2:30 at the Parachute Family Resource Center, and from 3 to 5 at the Aspen Ranger Station. Over in Leadville, the Cloud City Farmers Market starts at 4 p.m. today, and Smelted Hearts play live at High Mountain Pies at 5. The City of Rifle puts on a summer block party for their third Thursdays on 3rd event that starts at 5 p.m., including live music from Zin Zin. The Powers Art Center holds an opening reception for their newest exhibit by Roy Lichtenstein. That's at 5 also. Celebrity chef Bobby Flay gives a talk about culinary creativity today at 5:30 at Pepke Auditorium in Aspen. Glenwood Springs City Council holds their meeting today at 6 at City Hall. 350 Roaring Fork organizes a discussion on building local resilience to climate disasters. That's at 6 p.m. at the Buttermilk Lodge. Also at 6, the Basalt Library spices up the evening with a salsa dancing class. The Carbondale Bluegrass Jam gathers at Townline Trucks. That's at 6 as well. Wild Flight tests out the stage at the Crystal Theater at 7 this evening. Lettuce jams out at Belly Up Aspen. Doors open at 8:30. And King David James and the Love play at Rock Island at 9 o'clock tonight. And we've got you now. Let's check a few things happening on Friday. Lift Up heads to the Newcastle River Center tomorrow from 9 to 1, as well as the Rifle Library from 11 to 2. The Basalt, Pitkin County, and Lake County Libraries will all be closed tomorrow in observance of the Juneteenth holiday. The 129th Annual Strawberry Days begins tomorrow at noon at Two Rivers Park. And Takah's Teen Open Mic Night starts tomorrow at 7 p.m. Keep your community in the loop about events and programming ideas simply by emailing calendar at kdnk.org. 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
1: And as always, thank you, Mike, for keeping us abreast of all that goes on in this incredibly vibrant valley we are so lucky to live in. Quite a long list of things to do in this particular segment of the Thursday calendar. Okay. I should say welcome to KDNK, connecting communities since 1983. 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Don't forget to support it. We'll get back to the music here. And how about some Pink Floyd?

0: starting an F, just riding on the F. Maybe that's a good way to start, or maybe the D. What do you think, Ben?
1: The F sounded good a while ago.
0: Just like a...

0: Elvis has left the arena.
1: But he was rocking while he was getting out.
2: Oh,
1: there.
2: Man, you blew me right out of my seat when you said thank you very much. I almost stopped playing.
3: A little give and take at the beginning and end of that thing. That was Neil Young with He Was the King, talking about the last time he saw Elvis. We started the set with Breathe. That was Pink Floyd. Direwolf was the Grateful Dead with Jerry Garcia doing the pedal steel on his again. Excuse me. Then Adam Kurtz did... My apologies. There'll always be a pedal steel somewhere, Adam Kurtz. All right. It is 3:35. This is KDNK going way beyond since 1983. 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

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And from the Carbondale Library, doctors from Mount Sinai Dermatology will offer skin cancer screenings at the Carbondale Branch Library from 1 to 4:30 this Sunday, June 21st. Registration is encouraged, but walk-ins are welcome. 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To register or get more information, call the library at 970-963-2889. All right, I'm at that point. It happens in every show. Too much music to play and not enough time to play it. But we'll give it a shot, and here we go.

0: Okay, that was a little short set. We started out with Slow and Steady by Sarah Jean Kelly and Matthew Perryman Jones, two folks I never heard of, but I liked the song, and it fit the bill for the theme purposes. And then, and it wasn't a big slide guitar part, but the very beginning of Drive My Car by the Beatles is actually Paul McCartney playing slide guitar, and it is his 84th birthday, so we're doing that one for him. And happy birthday, Paul. This is Katie and Kay, inspiring impromptu dance party since 1983. Please tune in at 4 o'clock for Everything Under the Sun. The Soper Sun editors are going to talk about the most recent edition of the newspaper. And now, please listen to this.
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0: Okay, and we're going to finish up here with a few tunes you'll probably recognize. Here we go.

Okay, we heard Jackson Browne doing These Days and James Taylor with Something in the Way She Moves. Two great songs. And that's it for me. I've got one more song to play for you. Thank you for listening. I'll be back in 2 weeks. All things going well. And thank you again. Thank you for listening. Spots and Bruce and the theme show. Let's finish it up with a kind of a slide guitar that you could listen to this song all day and not really think of it, but it's there. So enjoy. Bye-bye.

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0: Thursday, and you are tuned into Everything Under the Sun, the Soper Sun's weekly radio station. Today, we're going to be talking a little bit about the shootout lacrosse tournament that took place on Mother's Day weekend. My name's Arthur, and with me is...
1: James Steinler. Thank you so much for hosting again, Arthur. I'm glad to be in the studio with you this lovely Thursday. And yeah, we're looking forward to highlighting this story on this week's Soper Sun on page 4. Crown Mountain Park events trigger economic booms. Because it sounds like there's several tournaments or a few tournaments out of the year that bring a lot of people in, parents, spectators, youth sports contestants, also adult sports contestants, I imagine. But we have with us here in the studio Becky Wagner, Executive Director of Crown Mountain Park.
2: Yes, I've been with Crown Mountain Park since 2015. So this was my 11th lacrosse tournament at Crown.
1: Okay. Oh, this has been going on for 11 years now.
2: Actually, it's been going on. Next year will be 20th year. It started in Aspen.
1: Gotcha.
2: Aspen Spaces. It grew out of those spaces. And what a better place to go to Crown Mountain Park. We can put a lot of facilities in one place. So it moved. It moved to Crown 15 years ago.
1: Okay. Got you. And you said you've been with Crown Mountain Park for 11 years. How long has Crown Mountain Park been around? Do you know?
2: So they voted on the park district. You know, we're funded by property tax. They voted on the operations and capital improvements of the park in 2002. And then the park was completed in 2005. So we've been around for about, 20 years.
1: It's crazy because I remember the park not being there, but I suppose I was 15 years old when it went in.
2: So. Yeah, I mean, people were still using it. They were playing in those buildings, playing hockey, skating, biking.
1: Totally.
2: I heard someone had their first kiss there.
1: Cool. Is that where there used to be the Elgibel skate park, like indoors? Do you know?
2: Yes.
1: Okay.
2: Correct.
1: Yeah. I remember when they had to close that down because someone... tragically died there. I think they hit their head on a rail or something like that, but that was a long, long time ago.
2: Yes.
1: Before we jump into things, I also want to give a shout out to Gus Richardson, who was the, right on. Arthur's giving me the Shaka hand sign, rock on. Want to give a shout out to Gus Richardson, the Soper Sun correspondent who wrote this story. Gus is back from grad school as a former Soper Star. If you're not familiar with our Soper Stars, Arthur's a Soper Star, and that is our Youth News Bureau, our interns. And Gus was part of the program almost from the get-go for about 3 years. So shout out, Gus. Your writing chops are getting great. Becky even said you did a great job.
2: I did. He did a great job. Thank you, Gus.
1: Awesome. So in the kind of precipitous of this story this lacrosse event at Crown Mountain Park that happens every Mother's Day weekend, but also the economic impact from that, because it does invite a lot of people from around the state and even from outside the state.
2: Yeah, I would say a majority of the people come from within the state, a lot of Denver teams. We had 99 teams this year come to the park for that event. 5 or 6 years ago, I wanted to understand the traffic impacts to the area, so we put in traffic generators. So okay. Every time a car goes through that roundabout, we collect that data. And we're able to not only look at just the lacrosse tournament, but just the amount of traffic coming to the park in general on just daily and weekly visits. And that's what really prompted this economic study of we looked at how many cars, and then we looked at how many people per car. We go by 2.3, which is like a standard multiplier for the amount of people in a car. We don't have information on people on bikes and walkers and things like that, or people that park at Rafta and walk over. We don't have that information.
1: Mm-hmm.
2: And so then we
1: there stands to be even more people who have who actually come.
2: Oh yeah, it's over that number by far.
1: Right.
2: And I think the you know the Placer AI data from the basalt chamber that showed the 2025 data, where we had what was that over it was 7,800 visits to Willits area.
1: Yeah, 7,800. Yeah.
2: Correct. That you know that data when I saw that a couple weeks ago before the event, I was like, "Wow, we're number one in economic impact for the entire year." It just shows you know what Crown does for the area. You know we what got really interesting too is the following week we had a soccer tournament, and this is the third year of our soccer tournament, which was Memorial Weekend, and we had. We had, I would say, 80% of that from the lacrosse, but these events are bringing a lot of people here, and from lacrosse, we're looking at, what, $1.5 million of revenue?
1: Yeah, I saw that, and how did you, so how did you calculate that, let me see, yeah, 1.4 to 1.6 million was the estimate. How did you calculate that?
2: So ETA is like a sports tourism ratio. And what they estimate is per attendee. So we know the amount of attendees, right? Because I have the traffic generators. We know how many people per car. Mm-hmm. And then you look at, it's anywhere from $90 to $150 an attendee. So we went right smack dab in the middle. We went on $120 for an attendee. Mm-hmm. Now, that's just direct costs. Then you got to look at indirect costs. And then, so you need to multiply it by, it's called InPlan Sports Tourism Multiplier. It's a software program that, you know, it looks at how much they're spending in not just direct costs, but indirect costs. So you multiply that between, it's 1.7 and 1.9, so we went with 1.8, and that's how we came to that $1.5 million of economic drive for the area. Wow. I still feel like it's conservative with how expensive it is to come here and travel here when you when you're talking about gas, you're talking about hotels, food, you know, all the different fun activities that people might do when they're here. Meredith, the lacrosse event organizer, does an incredible job. She puts these events in times where, you know, people might want to celebrate Mother's Day or they come here for the fall colors. They have a fall tournament also. So people are spending money in the area for sure.
1: Yeah, I didn't think about that. That's strategic for this purpose of bringing business to the Willits area, to the Mid-Valley, which I'm sure also extends even to Carbondale and Basalt.
2: For sure.
1: And it's not like you guys are like feeding these 7,800, confusing myself, spectators or visitors at Crown Mountain Park. They have to go somewhere else and get lunch or dinner and also overnight accommodations and things of that nature.
2: Yeah, Hoffman sells out, Element sells out, all the neighboring hotels sell out. They're even putting up potentially another hotel where the Movie Land Theater is.
1: Okay.
2: So it's becoming a happening place.
1: I wanted to give just more context regarding the Pacer AI data that you got from the Basalt Chamber. That said that lacrosse tournament, the Aspen Shootout lacrosse tournament over Mother's Day weekend, brought in an estimated 7,800 visits compared to last-minute Christmas shopping on December 22nd, 2025, with 7,280,000, and then on December 31st, New Year's Eve, with 7,250,000 visits. So even more than like, and I think like when I go to Willits, on I tend to go there. Like there's the sports store. I forget what it's called. Bristlecone.
2: Yeah.
1: And I'm always a last minute Christmas shopper, and it's a zoo. So I can imagine over that Mother's Day weekend.
2: The businesses tell us they sell out. So they're you know they just know now. You don't even have to tell them it's Mother's Day weekend. Just stock up and bring a lot of staff in for food. It's really interesting though. A couple weeks before that, we had nothing going on at the park, and people were calling, business owners were calling me and be like, "What's going on?" And I'm like, "It's just a standard day at the park." And I looked at the traffic generation.
1: Yeah,
2: it was massive.
1: Yeah.
2: So we're projected at 830,000 visits this year.
1: Wow.
2: It's a lot.
1: 130,000 visits over the whole course of the year.
2: Correct.
1: Okay, gotcha.
2: That's what we're looking at. We had about a 6% increase each year.
1: Was that, was that for 2025?
2: Well,
1: or will that be for 2026?
2: 2025 was 790.
1: Okay.
2: We're on the projection around 830.
1: Wow. So it's getting bigger and bigger every year.
2: It is.
0: How long ago did you guys put in the AI traffic generators?
2: Well, the traffic generators we put in 5 or 6 years ago. So okay. I can look at data. I even put them in certain locations to see where people are going in the park, where they're parking, mm-hmm. and what facilities they're using. It's just all that data we can use on where we're going to put improvements in. To give you an example, walkers is about 400,000 people.
0: Wow.
2: Soccer is around 280,000 people, and then the bike park's like 130.
0: Okay, yeah.
2: 130,000. So, you know, it's so we're just trying to figure out, we use that to make decisions.
0: Yeah, totally. Has that, like, just the average amount of people utilizing the park and, you know, during events, has that gone up over the past years, or, like, what have the fluctuations been?
2: Yeah. For our soccer tournament, we had 65 teams last year. This year we had 85, so it went up 20 teams. I believe, and hopefully I'm quoted right on this one, I believe Meredith went up 10 teams, so we had, or maybe it was 85 last year and we had 99 this year. So it is, our limit on teams for like events is about 100. Anything more than that, we're pushing it on just space for more fields and then also parking.
0: Right.
2: So I don't think we'll go past 100 teams. We have been asked to put on massive music festival too, which I'm sure people would love to. But.
1: Yeah, that would be a good venue for it, seems like.
0: Yeah, I saw one in Basalt going on last night. I was driving up there and I was like, whoa, it's busy.
1: Music in the park up in Basalt. Yeah. I think that's was the first one maybe?
2: It's pretty successful.
1: Yeah.
2: It's really interesting. We have some really cool things on the docket that we're looking at. We're actually looking at, someone's actually interested in funding an amphitheater at the park.
0: Neat.
2: But right now we're really focused on creating more year-round access to the park.
1: Mm-hmm.
2: We're looking at putting in a turf facility with a special event type of venue, like kind of Pearl Street, Boulder feel to it.
1: Okay, yeah, yeah.
2: By the volleyball area. We're really pushing to try to get going on that this fall, but we got to raise a little money.
0: Mm-hmm.
2: So we are looking at, we're trying to raise between 700,000 to a million to do it right. Everything we do, we want to do right. We want to make sure we continue to build the trust of our community.
0: Right.
2: But we also want to create more options for just health and wellness at the park year round. Last winter we had so much traffic to the park with how nice it was. But just creating more options for people to continue to participate in the activities that, you know, they do this time of year. So,
1: For our listeners, you are tuned into Everything Under the Sun, the Soper Sun's weekly radio program here on KDNK. Today, Arthur and I are speaking with Becky Wagner of Crown Mountain Park, and specifically about the economic impact of certain events such as the Aspen Lacrosse Club. Aspen Shootout, which is held every year over Mother's Day weekend. And it's just really grown over the years and brings a lot of business to the Willits area in particular, and also the periphery, like here in Carbondale. I'm wondering, Becky, what was the first event like at Crown Mountain and when all that business came in?
2: It's interesting. My first year when I saw it, we didn't have the Forest Service lots to park thousands of cars.
1: Okay,
2: so
1: yeah.
2: One gentleman named Michael Deeks, who was a nice homeless gentleman,
1: uh-huh.
2: We didn't have any money. We had no money. He parked 1,000 cars on the native areas. I mean, it was a zoo, but somehow he figured it out.
1: Wow.
2: I was impressed. And, Whole Foods wasn't established, I think, till what, 2012?
1: Okay, yeah, I couldn't tell you for sure off the top of my head, but that sounds about right.
2: I mean, it was still a big tournament, and Meredith would know better than me on how much it's grown in the last 10 years, but, it's still, every business wants to be part of that and sponsor that event, because it brings so much, revenue to the area, but it also like helps local businesses. I think that's important.
1: Yeah.
2: you know.
1: So. I'll read, because I know Gus spoke with Tim Belinsky, a developer representative or a developer in Willits, and he said the first year that it occurred, most of the providers at Willits were overrun with business that they didn't anticipate at the to the point Whole Foods ran out of a lot of their food and the restaurants were running very thin. It was a good thing, but it showed how much of an impact it had. So, yeah, it's pretty substantial. And people probably just weren't really expecting it that first.
2: I mean, it's good when you sell out and go home, right?
1: Right. Yeah, that's reasons to be true, I imagine. Yeah. Oh, wow. And, you know, I do think about, like, and we were talking about this potential for Crown Mountain Park. It's right in between Carbondale and Basalt. So it's kind of like this sweet medium, it seems like, for those two communities.
2: You know, it's funny, we always bring this up. If Crown was in a town limit, it would be more heavily utilized because you'd get so much tax revenue coming in and supporting it.
1: Okay. Mm-hmm.
2: You know, and Basalt's been really great to work with. The new town manager and the board and everybody's been great. And we've had talks on, you know, whether or not we should look at some sort of merge so we can bring more opportunities to not only the youth but older adults in the area. And it's something to talk about and see. But, yeah, it's kind of interesting. It is smack dab in between Carbondale and Basalt. And people always ask me, why isn't Carbondale part of it?
1: Yeah.
2: You know, it's weird. We're, like, in this – It hurts us, but then helps us on certain things. One thing that some people like that don't like is the fact that we can have dogs off leash because it's not in town limits.
1: Oh, that is nice.
2: People love it, and I don't know. It's great.
1: Yeah, no, that's a nice benefit, and it's in Eagle County.
2: It's in Eagle County. Yes, yeah. They actually own the property and we manage it. So we're in a PUD, a planned unit development, with the county for use of that property. When Basalt annexed City Market in that whole Willits area. Mm-hmm. Part of what they needed to do was provide recreational services to the unincorporated areas of Eagle County. That was part of the arrangement.
1: Okay, cool.
2: So, you know, so it's interesting. I think, you know, we're trying to, you know, just be better partners and figure out how we can work together to just create more amenities for the public in Basalt and the surrounding areas. Because we go from, our district lines go from Old Snowmass to Blue Lake. So.
1: Okay.
2: It's a pretty large area.
1: So now I'm thinking about the revenue, and does that still just come from, is there any other source other than, like, Eagle County taxes, or?
2: So we get Pitkin and Eagle County property tax.
1: Oh, okay.
2: That's where our biggest revenue source is. And then, obviously, we take money in through sponsors and programs and rentals of the park. You know, we charge people. We charge a lacrosse tournament for use of the park during the lacrosse weekend. Mm-hmm. But people think we get all the sales tax. And I'm like, no, we don't collect that.
1: Right, right.
2: Like, other entities benefit from that, which is fine. That's great.
1: Yeah.
2: It goes into our community.
0: Mm-hmm. I'm curious. So, do you guys have any upcoming events? And if so, what are those?
2: Yeah, we have a BMX state race at the park coming up.
1: That's got to be fun to watch.
2: In July. And it is really fun to watch. I mean, these kids fly. We have some of the best world-class BMXers in the world using our BMX track. So it's pretty cool to watch them race. And then we have a Triple Crown baseball tournament that goes from Glenwood to Aspen, followed by another lacrosse tournament and another soccer tournament in fall. We do a bike event. We did the King and Queen of the Crown last year. Unfortunately, we're going to have to scale down on that a little bit. We lost some sponsors. So it won't be as big as it was last year with X Game athletes, but it'll be pretty cool to watch.
0: That's cool. So.
1: Yeah.
0: Awesome.
1: When is that, I'm curious, the BMX tournament, do you know?
2: Yes.
1: In no worries. I wonder, like, I've also wondered where Crown Mountain got its name.
2: I'm guessing, it's funny, everybody thinks it's owned by the Crowns, and it's not. Yeah. I think it's just because the crown of the mountain is, Crown Mountain is right behind us.
1: Right.
2: The mountain.
1: That's what I was thinking, like Crown up Prince Creek Road.
2: Yeah. Okay. That BMX race is July 11th.
1: Okay, oh, July 11th. Cool.
2: Yes.
1: I kind of want to watch some people fly, so.
2: Yeah, you know, Eric Westerman is number one in the world right now, and he's a local. And mm-hmm. then you got Campbell. There's just a bunch of kids that have been racing for, and they're good. They're really good.
1: Cool. Well, something like that, and more, I'm thinking like the lacrosse tournament that's coming up in the fall. Will that bring the same amount of people or as the Mother's Day weekend lacrosse tournament?
2: I bet the lacrosse tournament falls about 75% of that. So I bet it's around, they're smaller teams, mm-hmm. smaller sizes. I bet we bring in 5,000 to 6,000 people for that one.
1: Okay. So it's still really significant.
2: It's significant. Yeah. Yeah. I mean, it's not as big as the spring one, but it is rather large. And it's just one day. It's not 2 days.
1: Okay. So people might not be getting overnight lodgings for
2: They will. They, for sure they will. But yeah. It's just one day. It's Sunday.
1: Okay.
2: So I would guess they would come on a Saturday. The games start really, really early. But yeah. Yeah.
1: Okay. Cool.
0: People who want to attend these events, where can they find information on them?
2: Yeah, so you can go to crownmtm.org and you can go to our events page and you'll see our events online. That's the best way to take a look and find out what's going on at Crown.
0: Cool, thanks. Mm-hmm.
1: And you had mentioned earlier that, so I know Willett's businesses are aware of, like, the impact now, like, on Mother's Day weekend. What about for these other, like, significant events that are going to attract, you know, 5,000 to 6,000 people?
2: You know, the
1: is there communication there?
2: You know, there's communication to a point. Mm-hmm. It's just every weekend has become almost a special event at the park.
1: Mm-hmm. Okay.
2: Because we're getting so much use. So when I brought up that early May weekend when people were like, why didn't you tell? I'm like, because we just had regular games going on. I'm like, I can't. I mean, we have them every weekend. Mm-hmm. So I think everybody needs to realize that we probably get 1,200 trips to the park over a weekend. And those people are probably going to be going to your restaurants or, you know, going to your businesses. So we're bringing people in even on weekdays. That's why we're looking at building this. We're looking at bringing in some vendors, some food vendors at the park in the summer, yes. in the future, just so that people have options. There's not a lot of tons of options for like faster food mm-hmm. than like the sit down restaurant mm-hmm. type of food in the area, other than Wendy's. So. Mm.
1: Yeah, and I know you mentioned earlier, like, in terms of the, like, Crown Mountain certainly doesn't, get any sales tax, but Willett certainly does, or Basalt, and, you know, then Carbondale, those towns certainly get sales tax. That's, so it's significant for public programs and things of that nature as well, I imagine.
2: For sure, yeah, I mean, it supports good stuff. I mean, our roads, our bridges, our rec departments, it all goes back to good. So
1: yeah.
2: I think it's good. You know, obviously there needs to be a balance between how many events you have every year just to keep your facilities top-notch. Mm-hmm. We really pride ourselves in having the best quality sports facilities in the Valley, and I believe we do. So we want to keep them that way. So we're very particular on usage and not overusing.
1: Yeah, we got a couple minutes left, but did you have a question, Arthur?
0: No, I didn't. Sorry.
1: Okay, sorry. One last question that I have is, like, have you thought about maybe doing, or has there been, like, an annual study on the economic impact that Crown Mountain has brought in, like, conclusively?
2: Yeah, I mean, we could do those studies, and it's something to think about. It's kind of interesting, though, with just the traffic data and what you can do with AI nowadays, too, and what they can spit out, I'll be interested to see if those companies stay afloat in the future.
1: Yeah.
2: You know, so, right. But yeah, I mean, it's something to look at for sure.
1: Okay.
2: I just thought that the Placer AI data is really interesting because it's measuring foot traffic to the area based off of cell phones, and they cannot tap into youth cell phones.
1: Interesting.
2: So it's really interesting.
1: And they know that because that youth cell phone is going to be like on a parent's plan or whatever.
2: Correct, yeah. So it's kind of interesting on how they get that data. It's kind of scary, too, at the same time.
1: It is. It's like everyone could be tracked. It's totally getting scary.
2: Yeah.
1: We only have a minute and a half left. If is there anything else that you would like to add, Becky?
2: No, I just, I think Crownmont Park is a special place, and if, you know, if anybody wants to get more information, please feel free to shoot me an email and learn more about what we're doing in the future and get involved. Thank you.
1: Rocking on. What is your email?
2: Oh, yeah. I should probably give you that. It's rwagner, W-A-G-N-E-R, at crownmtn.org. Thank you.
1: Thank you, Becky. Thanks so much for being here today and filling us in a little bit more on the economic impact that these events are having. Thank you, Arthur, for co-hosting, or for hosting, rather. You're on the board today. I'm not even doing anything. I'm just sitting here having a conversation. And folks, listeners, if you haven't picked up a Soper Sun already, head on down to a yellow newsstand near you and grab yourself a copy. There's lots of good news in there. Oh, and some hard news as well.
0: Thank you guys so much. I appreciate it.
2: Thank you.

This is Bird Note. Don't be fooled by the gentle whirring sound of a hummingbird in flight. This male rufous hummingbird performs elegant and aggressive courtship displays to defend his territory, and he may travel hundreds of miles to find a mate. In the spring, rufous hummingbirds journey up the Pacific coast from Mexico to the northwestern corner of the U.S. Some go even as far north as Alaska. That's almost 1,000 miles one way for a bird measuring just under 4 inches beak to tail, making this one of the longest migrations of any bird relative to body length. But after completing one journey, the hummingbirds have to prepare for another. As fall approaches, they sip nectar and catch insects to pack on fat that will power their passage back to the tropics, this time taking the scenic route over the Rocky Mountains. But not all hummingbirds of the same species migrate at the same time. This male rufous hummingbird in the Pacific Northwest gets out of town early. He leaves the breeding grounds as soon as mid-June. Females stay behind to finish their nesting duties before heading south a week or two after the males, and their grown children trail after them in August. For Bird Note, I'm Mark Bramhill. Did you know you can listen to Bird Note in your podcast app? Subscribe to Bird Note Daily and never miss an episode.

0: Welcome to the Regional Roundup, a production of Rocky Mountain Community Radio, a coalition of public and community radio stations in Colorado, Wyoming, Utah, and New Mexico, including this one. I'm Maeve Conran, the coalition's managing editor, and coming up on today's show, the Colorado River is at a tipping point. A recent conference brought stakeholders together. We'll find out what happened.
1: The river is in crisis right now, and I think we could have and should have seen this coming earlier in time.
0: We'll hear about two Rocky Mountain community radio stations that are expanding and breaking new ground.
2: This space is going to offer us the chance to bring even more people under that big tent.
3: Well, it's as if you're dreaming and you had this little kid and it turned into this hero and you're going, how did that happen?
0: And the Trump administration's efforts to get public comment on what they deem to be un-American signage at national parks doesn't go as planned.
4: We decided to invite the public into the process and have them take pictures of national parks.

0: Poet Laureate Esther Belin in the city's public library and featured poets laureate from Colorado, Arizona, Santa Fe, and the Navajo Nation. Navajo Nation Poet Laureate Jake Skeets led a workshop called Resensing Home, Grounding Memories. Skeets said poetry can help people move beyond simply remembering a moment and back into the sights, sounds, smells, and textures of it.
1: For me, a grounding memory is a memory rooted in a sensory experience that helps us return to an important part of ourselves.
0: Skeets asked participants to name memories they could taste, smell, touch, or hear, from watermelon on a summer night to tortillas in a family kitchen. He said memories of home are not separate from land. He told participants that a kitchen, a dirt road, a family recipe, or a song can all be parts of a person's landscape. That gave the festival a broader theme. Poetry not just as performance, but as a way of locating where people come from and what they carry with them. For KSJD News, I'm Lacey McKay.
2: The Colorado River is at a tipping point. Its biggest reservoirs are draining. Climate change is making the climate warmer and drier, and leaders have not been able to come up with a plan to reduce water use. This crisis point was the focus of a conference at CU Boulder's School of Law recently, where leaders, water managers and lawyers gathered to discuss the future of the basin. Our rural climate reporter Caroline Yanez was there and I caught up with her to find out more about what she heard. Well, Caroline, tell me a little bit about this conference in Boulder. There were some of the big players on the river who were speaking there.
3: Yeah, absolutely, Maeve. So the Getchess Wilkinson Center, which does environmental and natural resources law at CU Boulder's Law School, they host this conference on the Colorado River every year. And this year, the theme was searching for solutions in the face of uncertainty, because we're at this really pivotal moment in the basin. And so I'll just touch on some things here at the top to kind of set the tone. We got a hydrological update first thing provided by Brad Udall at Colorado State University. And I think we all know we had a really awful winter this year when it comes to snow and storing water in reservoirs from that snowmelt. And Udall went over the hydrology. He showed us where we kind of stacked up in history when it comes to water. And he also showed us some studies that actually showed that greenhouse gas emissions are making this drought worse.
4: In summary, no historical analogs for snowpack this year, so we're making the problem worse. And once this chart goes to zero, you'll have high temperatures for hundreds of thousands of years.
3: I will add, there is a long-term forecast for very, very strong El Nino conditions later this fall. And that's a weather pattern over the Pacific Ocean that impacts North American weather patterns. And the El Nino pattern correlates to a wetter winter in the Southwest, usually snowier here in Colorado. But there are no guarantees. Just because there's an El Nino doesn't mean we're going to get the moisture that we need. But that is potentially a sign for some optimism.
2: Well, something that has been hanging over the basin and the Colorado River for the last several years is an actual plan for how to allocate the water, this increasingly scarce resource, between the seven states that use the river. So were there any updates on that at the conference?
3: Yeah, you're absolutely right. That is kind of the question. And I'll just catch our listeners up really quick. The problem is that there is less water in the river, certainly less than there was in 1922 when the original Colorado River Compact was signed. But there's more demand for water from ever. And so the guidelines for how to use the river and how to allocate this water expire in October, which is the start of a new water year. And the seven states have been going back and forth. How do we allocate this water? Who's going to take cuts in usage? And that fight has been between the upper basin, Colorado, Utah, Wyoming, and New Mexico, and the lower basin, California, Arizona, Nevada. The lower basin has historically used more water than the upper basin, and they've kind of been leading the charge on we all need to take more cuts. The upper basin says, well, our hydrology is different than yours. We're in the headwaters. When it's a bad year, we are de facto already taking cuts. So there's been these really fundamental disagreements that the states haven't been able to get past. So at this conference, the good news is we did get some updates, but the bad news is we don't have a deal yet. The Bureau of Reclamation outlined its plan for these post-2026 operating guidelines.

0: Basically, the idea is there will be a 10-year framework, and within that 10-year framework, there will be new operating guidelines issued every 2 years. And we heard from Scott Cameron, who's the acting chief at Reclamation, and he had this to say.
1: I wish I could tell you that we had a solution, as you are obviously very painfully aware. We don't have a solution, at least not at this point. But frankly, we haven't even been able to get seven states to agree on what a two-year deal would look like.
0: We also heard from two of the state negotiators during the conference. We had Becky Mitchell from Colorado and John Ensminger from Nevada. So we had someone from the upper basin and the lower basin. And they weren't thrilled about the idea of returning to the negotiating table every 2 years. Here's Becky Mitchell.
2: The constant renegotiation every 2 years is difficult to fathom. When I first saw that, all I could think about was the certainty that folks had asked for through this process.
0: And during this conversation, Mitchell and Ensminger were in agreement that they really don't want this issue to go to the Supreme Court, where you'd have one basin suing the other over the water, likely the lower basin suing the upper basin, but we don't know for sure. And they said it would be an abdication of responsibilities if this went to the Supreme Court. So from that perspective, at least Colorado and Nevada are committed to keeping this out of court. And they also said they were open to bringing in a third-party mediator or even third-party mediators, sort of a neutral figure to help the negotiators come to a deal.
3: Okay, well, we know there are other entities that rely on the river. So what do we know about the state of things for those parties, like the 30 federally recognized tribes in the basin?
0: Yes, the tribes are so important in this conversation. We should emphasize the tribes have not had a seat at the table really in the history of the Colorado River post-white settlement. And in recent years, there's been some work to bring them into the conversation, but they're still not officially there in the room with the negotiators while they're talking about these really big cuts to water usage. And the tribes are in a super difficult position because while they're historically left out of these conversations, they're also some of the parties most impacted by drought a lot of the time. So as of now, the Ute Mountain Ute tribe here in Colorado is only getting 8% of its legal allotment. So 8% of the water that it expects, that's all it's getting because we're in such a drought year. And this is really tough because for many tribes, the river isn't just this plumbing system to deliver water for irrigation and other uses. It's an important part of their cultural heritage and spirituality. And we should also emphasize that these tribes are all sovereign nations. So when they're working with the U.S. government, that is a government-to-government relationship. And the feds have obligations they legally need to meet when it comes to the tribe. And there was concern from the tribes about those obligations in some cases. Here's Stephen Rowe Lewis, the governor of the Gila River Indian Community in Arizona.
4: It's still unclear whether this administration is willing to honor that trust responsibility over the next 2 years, much less over a 10-year horizon. And this is especially troubling because the community has consistently been one of the federal government's strongest partners in helping to finalize those durable agreements on the Colorado River.
0: So we have a political climate that's also making things harder for the tribes.
3: So what can you tell us then about the current mindset of the water users, but also the managers on the Colorado River, based on what you saw at the conference?
0: Yeah, I mean, I think there's quite a lot of frustration, right? I mean, I think the consensus is we should have seen this coming. We have been in a drought for a long time, and there hasn't really been any meaningful moves to reduce water and demand until relatively recently. So there was a lot of folks kind of asking, where is the leadership right now? Here's Chris Winter, who's the director at the Getches Wilkinson Center.
5: The river is in crisis right now, and I think we could have and should have seen this coming earlier in time. And now I think over the last day or two, we've really seen a collective reckoning about the very serious situation that we're in.
0: But at the same time, I think a lot of the conversations at this conference highlighted the fact that we have to do these difficult things to be more resilient in the face of a changing climate. We know the basin has this supply and demand problem, so we need to think about how can we reduce demand. Brad Udall, who we heard from earlier, he said we should be thinking about getting straws out of the cup, so to speak, about buying out demand, compensating people not to use water, especially agriculture. There's also, I think, been more talk about how Lake Powell could potentially be unsustainable, especially its infrastructure. We won't be able to get water out of Lake Powell if the water elevation drops below minimum power pool. So that's the water level required to produce hydropower. So, you know, there's questions asked. Should we be filling Lake Mead first? Maybe we should. And also, too, relating to Lake Powell, we've seen the Glen Canyon ecosystem sort of reemerged as water has receded. You know, we're seeing native plants, rock formations, and cultural artifacts from before the canyon was flooded to create the reservoir. And it's been really remarkable. So we heard about that. And I do want to go back to the tribes really quick, because they've really been leading in a lot of areas when it comes to being innovative about how to protect the river. We heard from the governor of the Gila River Indian community. He had spoke about how his tribe has been improving its infrastructure and making irrigation more sustainable. The Colorado River Indian tribes, whose reservation is in Arizona, they approved a resolution recently recognizing the Colorado River as a living being with rights, essentially recognizing it as a person, which could potentially be a legal tool for conservation. There's also a success story of a desalination plant in San Diego. This plant is doing so well and producing so much water that they've entered into an agreement with Arizona to share some of their Colorado River water. So we heard about a lot of really interesting things happening on the river, and I think Chris Winter sums it up really well.
5: So we have those solutions in hand. We know how to use less water, how to be more efficient. But I think we really need leadership in order to put into place the legal and policy framework, the collaboration across the states, the inclusion of the tribes in that conversation.
0: So, yeah, it's important to remember that this is an urgent situation. This is dire. It's a crisis. But there are people in the basin pushing for these really innovative solutions that recognize the changing reality we're living in. The question is, are we going to see money and political will shift the way we need to implement large-scale solutions? And we really don't know just yet.
3: Well, Caroline, I know that 10-year framework that goes into effect later this summer, and so there's going to be a lot more news coming. And so I appreciate all the coverage you've been doing on this. Caroline Yanis, thank you so much for taking time to talk to me today.
0: Thank you so much, Maeve.
3: You're listening to the Regional Roundup from Rocky Mountain Community Radio. I'm Maeve Conran.

0: We'll take a look now at two stations in the Rocky Mountain Community Radio Coalition that are expanding and breaking new ground. First, we head to Salt Lake City, where last month KRCL broke ground on an expansion for its facility that will be more than a radio station. It'll be a third space that will include a performance hall for up to 200 guests and space for community education and training. Gavin McGough spoke with KRCL Executive Director Gavin Dahl.
1: So this space is kind of about thinking, what is our long-term value proposition to people? And so we literally just want to be one more third space for this very fast-growing neighborhood. I mean, we have over 400 residents of the affordable housing complex on our block, but then also thousands and thousands more who are going to be walking distance from here as this neighborhood transforms. And so having a community space where on a Monday night, you could walk down to the station. Our blues DJ, who's been on for decades, is interviewing literally world-class blues musicians via Zoom in the Air Studio, while teenagers are performing maybe for the first time in our band room for little to no cost. And then we have high school students from the high school two blocks down in our production education studio recording a podcast. That can all be happening at once.
2: Yeah. You're also describing something that is maybe more possible in Salt Lake today, which is one of the youngest metro areas in the country. It's fast growing. I think it's quite more progressive than a lot of people would assume. Is that something you're excited about and think about?
1: Moving here from Colorado, I was greatly ill-informed about Salt Lake. Salt Lake City has a majority-minority city council, a progressive female mayor, LGBT majority on the city council, and the politics of the city and the county are vastly different than the state, as you're aware. So yeah, it's a very different culture than one would expect coming from Colorado. The opportunity for KRCL to connect people across differences has been strong all along. When we started the Concerning Gays and Lesbian program, the station received death threats every week. There was no other humanizing representation in the media in Utah at the time. So much of KRCL's broadcast is big tent, you know, is crosses over people in lots of different backgrounds. That's a huge part of the value proposition of KRCL. We now have 4,500 members. That is a huge number by community radio standards. But then again, it's a 2 million person media market. And we have 40,000 cumulative listeners. We have a lot of room for growth. This space is going to offer us the chance to bring even more people under that big tent.
2: All right, Gavin, thanks for discussing this project. Is there anything else you'd like to add today for listeners of community radio in the Rocky Mountains?
1: I just really, really appreciate the spirit of collaboration that has emerged from our stations. And I think that KRCL's future is very closely tied to the importance of public media in all of these different communities.
2: That was KRCL Director Gavin Dahl discussing the station's recently announced expansion plans. For Rocky Mountain Community Radio, I'm Gavin McGough.
0: And you can find out more about the expansion at krcl.org. Well, from Utah to Colorado, KGNU recently celebrated the grand opening for its new headquarters, a community media and cultural center, and it's located in downtown Boulder. KGNU's Abby O'Brien reports.
3: The new move comes at a time when many public media organizations, including ours, are dealing with the impacts of federal funding cuts. The building has solar panels, a state-of-the-art broadcasting system, community gathering areas, and a performance space. Station manager Tim Russo says the goal is for KGNU to remain open during times of disaster and be a hub for the community.
4: For me, it's not so much about the building, but the community coming together to do something for itself, which is to create a community cultural and media center that also serves as a resilience hub for the community in times of need and times of disasters. In particular, the arts, creative, nonprofit communities really have been priced out of the center of town. This new KGNU Community Media and Cultural Center and Resilience Hub offers that affordable, accessible space for the creative and nonprofit community and individuals to get together.
3: He also hopes the new location will help KGNU be more visible and accessible, particularly to young people. After all, KGNU was founded by young people at the Boulder Free School. One was Will Shalabin. I pulled him aside at the grand opening to ask him to reflect on KGNU's origins and how far it's come.
5: I remember being in the backyard of 513 University, which is a house that I owned at the time. We're looking at Steve, and Dennis Dubé was there. We just looked at each other and said, yeah, we can do this.
3: What are you thinking in your mind, like, to see what KGNU has become 50 years later?
5: Well, it's as if you're dreaming, and you had this little kid, and it turned into this hero, this giant hero. And you're going, how did that happen? Maybe we were on the right track at the time. Yeah. And apparently we are. So here we are.
0: Thanks to Abby O'Brien for that report. Last summer, signs posted around national parks, monuments and historic sites asked visitors to use feedback forms to report any exhibits that are, quote, negative about either past or present Americans, or that fail to emphasize the beauty, grandeur and abundance of landscapes and other natural features, end quote. In May, a lawsuit forced the feds to release the more than 35,000 comments that the public had sent in. KHOL's Sophia Boyd-Fliegel spoke with reporter Jenna McMurtry, who analysed the more than 500 comments that were submitted between Grand Teton and Yellowstone National Parks.
6: So, Jenna, why did the feds release the comments, and why now?
7: It all stems from a May 2025 order from Secretary of the Interior Doug Burgum to align with an earlier order from the president called Restoring Truth and Sanity to American History. Visitors were encouraged to report repairs, needs for improvement, and anything negative that they see about past or present Americans. So I filed a records request in the fall to get responses to the feedback forms for both Yellowstone and Grand Teton, but the Department of the Interior never fulfilled my request. In the end, we got access to the comments anyway after the Sierra Club won a lawsuit this spring. That forced the feds to release the over 35,000 comments made across all national parks and monuments from June of last summer to January 2026. And so for context, over 300 million people visited the parks in the last year.
6: Got it. So submitted comments made up 0.01% of visits. What did they write in about?
7: The comments range from the satirical to the supportive. Some criticized the Trump administration for pulling resources from the national parks, and others show gratitude for the Park Service. There are personal shout-outs for favorite park rangers and calls for the feds to pay rangers better. In the last year and a half, the Park Service faced mass firings and a government shutdown. Grand Teton and Yellowstone haven't seen another round of sweeping cuts, but the fear that more are on the way is still felt among federal workers. Many commenters also asked for more history, not less. And then there's about 13% of responses that focus on the practical. Some asked for improvements like cleaner toilets at Grand Teton or better road maintenance.
6: Interesting. So did anyone actually report a sign with information that was, and I'm looking at the language here, negative about either past or living Americans?
7: There was one comment that expressed disappointment in a sign, but here's what it says. Quote, I was disappointed in a sign that said, be careful, bear in area. I was careful, but I did not see a bear. I expected to see a bear and was completely let down. Another comment seems to joke about the park's so-called Cathedral Mountain Group, saying it, quote, inappropriately disparages Gothic architecture. And then there's another comment that, also apparently in jest, calls the French meaning of Grand Teton offensive. It says, quote, this mountain range refers to a woman's large breasts and is plastered all over every sign in the park, offending my sensibilities.
6: Okay, so not exactly reports on negative depictions of American history.
7: Right. And overall, there was overwhelming support for the current history exhibits in Grand Teton. Several people even asked for more information, especially when it comes to the tribes that call the Tetons their ancestral homeland. That includes the Eastern Shoshone, Bannock, Blackfeet, Crow, Gros Ventre, and Nez Perce Nations.
6: With all this in mind, has anything actually changed at Grand Teton or in Yellowstone?
7: I haven't found any reports from Yellowstone. I went to Grand Teton's visitor center right after the order came out, and again when they reopened this spring. From that, I've only known of the removal of one sign. It's the same sign that in January, the Washington Post reported had been removed. That was based on a leaked document. The sign had additional information on an earlier settler, Gustavus Cheney Doan, and told a fuller picture of his past. Without the placard, visitors now miss that Doan had participated in the Marias Massacre of 1870 when the U.S. Army killed 170 Blackfeet women and children. The sign had said that Doan, quote, wrote fondly about the attack and bragged about it for the rest of his life.
6: Hmm. Is anyone pushing back against that sign's removal?
7: Yeah, Tom Rogers is one. He's an enrolled member of the Blackfeet Nation. His Blackfeet name is One Who Rides His Horse East. He's speaking out against the removal of the sign that had mentioned the violence Doan waged against his ancestors.
8: Gustavus Doan is a war criminal. He is not to be honored, and his full history needs to be told. As Native people, we are so sick of the myth-making of this country. Manifest destiny? That is nothing more than genocide cloaked in the divine.
7: In 2022, Rogers helped rename Mount Doan in Yellowstone to First Peoples Mountain after a decade of advocacy. So then I also asked the Department of Interior about its reason for changing the sign. A spokesperson emailed back that several other flagged exhibits will remain unchanged for now, but that the changes intend to ensure parks will tell the full and accurate story of American history, including subjects that were minimized or omitted under the Biden administration. Rogers doesn't agree that that's what's going on, and neither does Molly Blake. She's a co-founder of Save Our Signs, a national movement that's bringing social science librarians and park visitors together to track what's changed.
9: We decided to invite the public into the process and have them take pictures of national park signs so that there would be a record of what these signs said, should they be censored or altered.
7: Since launching last fall, she says citizen historians have sent in over 14,000 pictures across nearly 500 parks and monuments.
6: Well, is anyone going directly to Congress or the Trump administration?
7: Yeah, so the National Parks Conservation Alliance advocates on behalf of the parks to Congress. Alan Spears is the senior director for cultural resources. He testified to Congress in February.
10: And when it comes to American history, we want the full story because, yes, we can handle the truth.
7: Spears is also lobbying to counter what he says is the Fed's attempt to downplay George Washington's ownership of slaves at Independence National Historic Park. He says remembering negative parts of history in the parks is part of critical thinking and learning from the past.
11: And what we have right now at Grand Teton and Grand Canyon and at Independence Hall in Philadelphia and scores of other sites throughout the national park system is an effort to sanitize American history.
7: So we're seeing that the bulk of the comments submitted to the feds are part of this bigger movement resisting the removal of stories from federal spaces.
6: Oh, thanks so much for sharing your reporting.
7: You're welcome.
12: That was reporter Jenna McMurtry speaking with KHOL's Sophia Boyd-Fliegel. Well, on June 12th, a federal judge ordered the Trump administration to restore signs and exhibits at national park sites that had been removed under an executive order to eliminate negative portrayals of American history. You've been listening to the Regional Roundup, a production of Rocky Mountain Community Radio, a network of public and community radio stations in Colorado, Wyoming, Utah, and New Mexico, including this one. Thanks to KSJD's Lacey McKay, our rural climate reporter Caroline Yonas, KRCL's Gavin McGough and Gavin Dahl, KGNU's Abby O'Brien, and KHOL's Jenna McMurtry and Sophia Boyd-Fliegel for today's show. Our theme music is Take Me Somewhere by Joel Adam Russell. I'm Maeve Conran. Thanks for listening.

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1: The people themselves who have built AI, if you like, through their knowledge and work, they deserve the benefits of that.
2: Senator Bernie Sanders wants the public to have a direct stake in the largest AI firms. We speak with him about his proposal.
3: For Thursday, June 18th, this is All Things Considered from NPR News.
2: I'm Juana Summers.
3: And I'm Elsa Chang. This hour to Mississippi, where a one-year-old boy was killed after a police officer fired at a vehicle.
4: We would just hope that the video is released, that there is no cover-up, that the facts come out, and that we have justice for this one-year-old child whose life was just cut short.
2: Also, how some departing U.S. senators are using their leverage in their final days on Capitol Hill.
3: And soccer fans have been flocking to Kansas City for the World Cup.
2: But so is a tropical seabird.
5: I just came to visit the brown booby here. Heard it was here. Got really excited. Like, this is a once-in-a-lifetime opportunity to see this bird.
3: First, this news.
6: Live from NPR News in Washington, I'm Janine Herbst. U.S. Central Command has lifted a maritime blockade on Iranian ports. NPR's Quill Lawrence reports it's a concession that was made in the ceasefire agreement between the United States and Iran.
7: CENTCOM announced on social media that U.S. forces have lifted the ban on ships entering and exiting Iranian ports and coastal areas in accordance with the president's direction, and that American forces are no longer interdicting vessels off Iran's coast. Iran, for its part, has committed to letting oil tankers move safely through the Strait of Hormuz, where 20% of the world's oil transits. Also moving through will be Iranian oil exports, now free of sanctions under the deal. CENTCOM says the U.S. Navy remains in the area to make sure that the terms of the ceasefire are obeyed. The two countries have started counting the 60-day deadline for outstanding issues to be resolved, including the disposition of Iran's nuclear program. Quill Lawrence, NPR News.
6: Many celebrities and four living presidents were on hand in Chicago today at the dedication of the Obama Presidential Center. NPR's Tamara Keith has more from Chicago.
8: The dedication felt more like the Grammys than the opening of a museum, with musical performances and the kind of positive vibes that long ago propelled Obama into office. In his speech, the former president talked about American values and echoed one of his famous lines.
9: And they are not Republican or Democratic values. They're American values we can all share, regardless of party. Values every president here today, as different as we are, has tried our best to uphold.
8: He said the exhibits in the museum aren't meant to evoke nostalgia, but to remind people of what's possible. Tamara Keith, NPR News, Chicago.
6: The remnants of Tropical Storm Arthur continue to move inland, with heavy rainfall expected in parts of the south and the southeast. Though the storm didn't hit as much of Louisiana as originally forecast, some southern parishes still saw storms, flooding, and tornadoes. Mel Bridges with member station WWNO has more.
10: The storm deposited a large amount of rain on southern Louisiana. Some areas saw 6 to 9 inches of rainfall. Areas south of New Orleans were hit the hardest, including Terrebonne Parish and hours southwest. Parish Homeland Security and Emergency Preparedness Director Earl Use says the rain overwhelmed the flood control system.
11: Our pumping system, which was running at the time, just can't handle that large of a rainfall at one time. But as the rain stopped, the pumping systems are able to catch up.
10: Flooding was reported in several parishes. Videos shared on social media show alligators swimming down flooded streets. The National Weather Service says three tornadoes touched down in the New Orleans area as well. For NPR News, I'm Mel Bridges in New Orleans.
6: And you're listening to NPR News in Washington. New York City celebrated the Knicks with a ticker tape parade through Lower Manhattan today after the team won its first NBA title in 53 years. Elizabeth Kim of member station WNYC has more on the ceremony at City Hall.
12: 4,000 spectators awash in blue and orange flooded City Hall Plaza to celebrate the Knicks for their first championship win since 1973. Mamdani spoke about how the team embodied the scrappy spirit of New Yorkers.
13: When we are told something is impossible, we find a way.
12: MVP winner and team captain Jalen Brunson still seemed in disbelief.
14: Damn, we really did it, dog.
12: The ceremony capped a magical season that exhilarated the city. Attendees included a who's who of New Yorkers, including film director Spike Lee. Alicia Keys closed the ceremony with a rendition of Empire State of Mind. For NPR News, I'm Elizabeth Kim in New York.
6: The average price of a gallon of gas fell slightly this week, edging below $4 a gallon for the first time in more than 3 months. AAA says the average price for a gallon of regular is $3.99, but prices fluctuate around the country. In California, it's about $5.50 a gallon. In South Carolina, it's $3.58. This as the U.S. blockade of the Strait of Hormuz is being lifted. Crude oil closed below $80 a barrel today. Wall Street higher by the closing bell, the NASDAQ up nearly 2%. I'm Janine Herbst, NPR News in Washington.
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1: This is All Things Considered from NPR News. I'm Elsa Chang in Culver City, California.
2: And I'm Juana Summers in Washington. A handful of people are getting mind-blowingly rich from investments in AI. Senator Bernie Sanders wants to spread that money around. His new legislation would create what he is calling an AI sovereign wealth fund. Top AI companies would be subject to a one-time 50% tax on their stock, filling that fund with, by Sanders' estimate, nearly $7 trillion. And the American people would have a direct stake in the companies, the idea being that the public could have a say in proposed projects and policies at AI companies. Bernie Sanders, independent senator from Vermont, joins us now. Welcome to the program, Senator.
3: Thanks very much for having me.
2: Thanks for being here. Okay, I just want to start by asking you, what types of scenarios do you foresee that led you to write this legislation?
3: It is clear to me that AI is going to be the most transformational technology in the history of humanity. It will dwarf what the Industrial Revolution did. It's going to move very, very quickly. It will impact our economy and perhaps lead to the loss of tens of millions of jobs over the next decade. Mm-hmm. It's going to have a huge impact in devastating privacy rights. There'll be people who know everything about you, your healthcare records, your banking records, et cetera, et cetera. It is going to have a deleterious impact on the mental health of our kids. Mm-hmm. Our kids are going to get hooked on to companionship with AI bots. It's going to impact our democracy. Right now, you're already seeing deep fakes of people who are saying, who look like somebody that we know, but are saying something that is totally fictitious.
2: Yeah.
3: And by the way, there's the existential threat that as AI becomes smarter than humans, it can lead, become independent and lead to catastrophic impacts.
2: Yeah, that's a long list there. Now, your office has calculated that a 50% tax on the top AI company stock means at today's rates, a fund could send a $1,000 check to every American each year. Now, $1,000 is not anything to sneeze at, but if AI does permanently change our economy, how much would that help?
3: Well, the more important point is that the public would have 50% representation mm-hmm. on every major AI company. That's the more important point, actually. And that means that when Mr. Musk and Mr. Bezos and these billionaires who now control the industry want to do something that will be harmful to the American people, the 50% of the people representing the public will say, sorry, you can't do that. And we have got to work to make sure that AI and robotics work for all of us, not just to enrich people mm-hmm. who are already incredibly wealthy and powerful.
2: That kind of proposal sounds like something that might be a pretty hard sell for some of the leaders of the leading AI companies. What have you heard from them?
3: Well, I'm not talking to the leaders of the AI companies. We're talking to the American people. And here is a very important aspect of this whole discussion, and that is the foundations of AI is based on human knowledge and human labor. Mm-hmm. This discussion that we're having will become part of AI. Every book that somebody has written, every work in mathematics, every poet becomes part of AI. Mm-hmm. And the people themselves who have built AI, if you like, through their knowledge and work, they deserve the benefits of that. And the American people understand this. So it's not what the billionaire CEOs want. It's what the American people want.
2: I do want to ask you about one of those CEOs, because according to the Associated Press, you did meet with the CEO of OpenAI, Sam Altman, for about an hour in private at your Senate office earlier this month. Did you talk to him about this idea, and what did he think of it?
3: He was not enthusiastic about this idea, to tell you the truth. Mm. But not surprisingly, nor are any of the major CEO executives. They have enormous wealth now, they have enormous power, and they want more. And the idea that the American people will be able to say no to some of their harmful projects is not something they are sympathetic to.
2: Now, President Trump has talked about how he wants to start a sovereign wealth fund for the U.S. like ones in Saudi Arabia, China, and Norway. Is President Trump a potential ally for you on this legislation?
3: I doubt it very much. I mean, Trump is actually a good politician. I mean, he's a terrible president, but he's a good politician. He knows where people are at. Mm. And I think what he's seeing is what a lot of people are seeing. The American people are angry. They're tired of getting ripped off. They don't want to see all of this wealth go to a handful of billionaires. And Trump is saying, hey, maybe we can get some of that.
4: Have you spoken to the president about this issue?
3: No, I have not.
4: Senator, we began our conversation by talking about a number of the ills and anxieties and concerns that you and others have about AI. I want to ask you this. Do you ever wish that AI had never been created?
3: I am very worried about it. I think AI has real benefits in terms of healthcare and other areas. It's a very, very powerful tool. But I worry. I do worry very, very much. Mm-hmm. If we can lower the work week and increase people's salaries, if we can improve people's health, if we can figure out a way to use AI to address the crisis of climate change, that's positive stuff. But that's what we've got to do. We got to make sure that AI works for everybody and the common good, not just to make the richest people in the world even richer and more powerful.
4: Senator Bernie Sanders, independent from Vermont, thanks so much for your time.
3: Thank you very much. Take care.
1: Today, the Supreme Court ruled in favor of a marijuana user who was prosecuted by the federal government for using pot several times a week while at the same time having a legally purchased gun in his house. NPR Legal Affairs correspondent Nina Totenberg reports.
5: The Trump administration prosecuted Texas resident Ali Hamani under the Federal Gun Control Act, which makes it a crime punishable by up to 15 years in prison, for an individual to use illegal drugs and have a gun. It's the same law used to prosecute President Biden's son Hunter 2 years ago. But the ruling is sufficiently narrow that it may well not apply to those, like Biden, who use more dangerous drugs. Writing for the court, Justice Neil Gorsuch took pains to note that the decision is limited in part because marijuana use has become so widely accepted and is legal in some 40 states. Indeed, as Gorsuch observed, the federal government itself has reclassified many marijuana products from a Schedule 1 high potential for abuse category down to a Level 3 drug. Therefore, said Gorsuch, the only thing before us is the government's, quote, ambitious theory that it could automatically strip Mr. Hamani of his Second Amendment right to own a gun because he uses marijuana a few times a week. The court's answer was basically, no, federal government, you can't do that. The decision was unanimous, though several justices filed concurring opinions. So, was this a big win for gun rights advocates? Stephen Stambolia is a lawyer for the Gun Owners of America.
6: It's a good question. So I think it's a pretty significant win when we have basically the entire court saying that a federal statute can't go as far as it tried to go.
5: Southern Methodist University law professor Eric Rubin.
7: I think a lot of the outcome in this case was based on this view that most Americans may hold, which is that weed is the new booze.
5: The narrowness of today's ruling is a reflection of the many divisions among the justices on the subject of guns. In 2022, the court's conservative majority declared that in order to be constitutional, laws regulating guns must be analogous to laws at the time of the founding in the 1700s. Since then, however, lower court judges and the Supreme Court itself have struggled with how to apply such an apparently rigid rule. Nina Totenberg, NPR News, Washington.

0: An exotic visitor flew quietly into Kansas City recently, and no, it was not a World Cup tourist. As Frank Morris of member station KCUR reports, a Caribbean seabird landed in his very landlocked city, attracting flocks of birders and other curious observers looking for a glimpse of the brown booby.
1: This pond, smack in the middle of Kansas City, is generally pretty quiet, but that changed when Sav Campbell took their evening stroll last Friday.
2: I looked at it and I was sure that I hadn't seen that shorebird before. And I sat down on the rocks next to the waterfall, pulled up the Merlin app and eBird, and everything was coming back that it was a brown booby.
1: The brown booby sighting set off urgent posts and rare bird alert emails. Birders came flocking to see what, from a distance, could be a big brown duck. When it takes off, you can see the white under the wings and across the belly, and there's a little blue around the eyes.
3: I just came to visit the brown booby here, heard it was here, got really excited, and so I was like, I have to. Like, this is a once-in-a-lifetime opportunity to see this bird, so I came on over.
1: Hannah Sosa, orange binoculars around her neck, is among the steady trickle of brown booby seekers.
3: More and more people keep coming. Like, it's been so many people coming by. I feel like there's a lot of chaos in the world, and to go out into the nature and see birds in their natural habitat is just really relaxing.
1: Of course, Kansas City is not this bird's natural habitat, or even close. That would be more like the Virgin Islands or Venezuela.
4: It was blown off course. It's like a couple years ago, there was a flamingo in Kansas.
1: Carol Crucy, looking through a long camera lens, is one of maybe a dozen photographers getting shots of the swooping, diving, and mainly just sitting bird. There's a smattering of little kids and folks whipping out cell phones. It's a friendly bunch, and some have traveled farther than the booby.
5: My name's Lawrence, Ko, K-O. I'm from Hong Kong, basically, and I flew over here just for the World Cup.
1: Ko broke off from the World Cup soccer games and festivities here to worry a moment about this lonely bird.
5: I was surprised there's only one here, yeah. It is okay to stay here alone, or the climate is okay for it?
1: Answer, no. Most people around the pond think the renegade brown booby will rest up, then fly off to surprise and delight birders elsewhere, hopefully on its way to the tropics. For NPR News, I'm Frank Morris in Kansas City.

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1: I'm Maria Hinojosa. Next time on Latino USA, we speak to Mon Laferte and Francisca Valenzuela about music, activism, and how they're changing the game for women artists.
2: I think in Chile, using music as a vehicle to shed light on things has always been there. 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
1: That's next time on Latino USA.

Latino USA airs tonight after All Things Considered. It's coming up at 6 p.m. right here on KDNK. Don't go away. 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More information at basaltchamber.org. We'll have local and regional news coming up right here on KDNK in about 15 minutes. Don't go away. Weather forecast coming up later. It's hot. Got a lot of sunshine. We'll tell you more about that.

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1: 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I'm Elsa Chang.
2: And I'm Juana Summers. Authorities in Mississippi are investigating a law enforcement shooting this past weekend that left a one-year-old toddler dead and an adult seriously injured. The shooting took place in the parking lot of a Walmart in Senatobia in northern Mississippi. That's about 40 minutes south of Memphis. Elise Gregg of Mississippi Public Broadcasting and the Gulf States Newsroom has been following the story and joins us now. Hi there.
3: Hi there.
2: So, Elise, we know that a one-year-old was fatally shot. Are there any more specific details you can tell us about what happened there?
3: Yeah, so authorities haven't released many details, but here's what we know so far. On Sunday, one-year-old Cohen Wiley was shot and killed by police in Senatobia, and the Mississippi Bureau of Investigation said that police and county deputy sheriffs were responding to a shoplifting call at Walmart when they encountered two adults and the child in the parking lot. MBI said those two adults got into a car with Wiley, and their statement claims that the driver drove towards officers. One of the police officers then fired on the car, hitting and ultimately killing Wiley. One of the adults in the car, a family friend, was critically wounded.
2: And I understand that there is now a criminal investigation underway. What can you tell us about that?
3: Yeah, so I spoke with the state public safety commissioner, Sean Tindall, who indicated that the officer involved in the shooting has been placed on administrative leave.
4: At this point, we're still gathering evidence from Walmart and body cams and dash cam footage if they're available, as well as getting statements from the officers that are involved with the situation.
3: And they'll hand that evidence off to the attorney general, but Tindall says they're not planning on making any of that public until their investigation is concluded, which he says could take up to 6 to 9 months.
2: And what's been the response from the community there?
3: As you can imagine, people are really upset. On Tuesday night, family and community gathered outside the Walmart, and police ended up using tear gas on the crowd in the parking lot. Tindall said Highway Patrol Special Operations were present, and that tear gas was deployed after someone threw a water bottle at an officer.
2: Now, we know that videotape has often played a role in these types of situations. Is that a factor here?
3: Yes. So there are calls to release footage from the investigation sooner because the account from MBI doesn't line up with what Wiley's mother, who was in the car, says happened. Here's Memphis civil rights attorney Van Turner, who is representing the family, along with civil rights attorney Ben Crump.
5: The mothers put out a statement that they were actually backing up. And when they hit this car in reverse, that's when the officers started shooting, not when they were even going forward. And at the time, she was holding the baby up and attempting to get out of the car to surrender.
3: There's also been a clip circulating online that doesn't quite match the official account either. It's fairly brief, but it shows officers surrounding the car from the side and behind. Part of the car is obscured in the clip, though, so it's hard to get the full picture.
2: Mm-hmm.
3: And attorney Van Turner says they're hoping to get details from the investigation a lot sooner than Public Safety Commissioner Tindall's estimated time frame.
5: We would just hope that the video is released, that there is no cover-up, that the facts come out, and that we have justice for this one-year-old child whose life was just cut short.
2: And Elise, this family, what is next for them?
3: So Turner said at this point the family is preparing to bury Wiley and just sorting through funeral arrangements. He and Tindall said that the family have been contacted by MBI as part of the investigation, but Turner said they'll speak with investigators following Wiley's burial.
2: Elise Gregg with Mississippi Public Broadcasting and the Gulf States Newsroom. Thank you.
3: You're welcome.

0: There's a trio of Senate Republicans who are in the YOLO phase of their careers. YOLO, as in you only live once. And now they're using their remaining leverage as anything but lame ducks, fueling questions about how they might upend the Trump agenda. NPR congressional correspondent Claudia Grisales has more.
1: Texas Senator John Cornyn heard the boos in the earliest days of the Tea Party movement. They continued with MAGA crowds during his final Senate campaign. That's the crowd at the annual gathering of the Conservative Political Action Conference in Texas earlier this year. The conservative lost his re-election primary bid last month after President Trump endorsed the state's attorney general, MAGA loyalist Ken Paxton. Now Cornyn's on a mission to have the last word on behalf of the establishment wing he represents.
2: Jury's still out on whether the populist MAGA movement will survive a midterm election.
1: Although he rejects the label, political observers see Cornyn as the newest YOLO Republican. He joins Tom Tillis and Bill Cassidy, who were also swept up in a MAGA-fueled exodus. Tillis announced last year he would not seek re-election after Trump threatened to have him primaried. The North Carolina Republican has been more outspoken against the administration ever since.
3: A lot of members probably underestimate just how much any one member can have a tremendous amount of leverage if they want to exert it.
1: With roughly 6 months left in office, the trio could complicate Trump's agenda in several areas. Nominations are one. Tillis held up Trump's pick for Federal Reserve Chair until the Justice Department dropped a probe into former chair Jerome Powell. He is now voicing concerns about Trump's Attorney General nominee Todd Blanche, as are Cassidy and Cornyn. They want assurances that the Jan 6 attackers won't be rewarded by Trump's so-called anti-weaponization fund. Here's Tillis.
3: By the time the confirmation vote occurs, that payout pot for punks needs to be put away.
1: This trio is also questioning a preliminary Trump deal to end the Iran war and could have a bigger say if it eventually comes before Congress. Other Republicans who have drawn Trump's ire have tried to change dynamics inside the party before. They've mostly failed. But Cassidy says they can succeed where others have not. He points to a new bipartisan plan to address the housing crisis that could soon be headed to Trump's desk.
4: So some of this will continue after I leave. It's not just what I've accomplished, but the intellectual groundwork I've put out there for what I think to be rational policy that works for the future of our country.
1: But some critics accuse the trio of doing too little too late. Former Arizona Senator Jeff Flake disagrees.
5: Part of the reason they're in the position they're in is they were putting up some of those guardrails before, but now there's every motivation to do that. You know, they know what the country needs, and in many cases, it's not what the president wants.
1: Flake has been in their shoes. In 2017, he announced he'd retire after his own tussles with Trump. He argues the trio's work is part of a larger fight to return the party back to its traditional roots. He warns Republicans could be on track for a shellacking in the midterms.
5: Nothing focuses the mind like a big election loss.
1: As Trump faces struggling poll numbers, some voters are blaming Republicans for economic woes like higher gas prices. And MAGA will need more donor help to keep Republican seats in places like Texas. Cornyn says his primary loss marked his liberation day, meaning he can focus on what he loves and end his days as a prolific fundraiser for Republicans.
2: I can focus on the Senate and not worry about the things that I like least.
1: Cornyn says there's plenty of warning signs that Republicans' majority in Congress is in jeopardy. And like Flake, he argues that will force a reckoning for MAGA.
2: So the poll numbers that I'm seeing are not very encouraging. And I don't see things changing a lot between now and November.
1: It's a big bet for establishment Republicans who will let voters have the last say on where their party heads next. Claudia Grisales, NPR News, the Capitol.

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1: This is KDNK Community Radio, celebrating 43 years of cultivating community in the Roaring Fork Valley. 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Folks in Rifle, it's Third Thursday in Rifle. The roads are closed for the festivities. Some roads are Railroad Avenue from Centennial Park to 4th Street, 3rd Street from East Avenue to West Avenue, and there's no on-street parking along 3rd Street this evening. Roadways will reopen after the event once cleanup is done. Through traffic should use State Highway 13 bypass, and please use designated public parking.
0: 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I'm Juana Summers.
2: And I'm Elsa Chang. A short story written by Edith Wharton more than 100 years ago finally sees the light of day.
3: These are people who are forever changed by the war. And that's something that we've not seen in any of her previous works.
0: That story, first, these headlines.
4: Live from NPR News in Culver City, California, I'm Dwayne Brown. Mixed reaction today to a deal between the U.S. and Iran to reopen the Strait of Hormuz. President Trump defending the agreement to keep talking with Iran over the next 60 days to address the country's battered nuclear program. Vice President J.D. Vance says the deal includes lifting the U.S. naval blockade in the strait while allowing Iran to immediately resume selling oil.
5: We do expect that as part of the final deal, they are not going to be able to build the kind of missiles that can broadly threaten the entire world. And that's what the President of the United States said yesterday. And look, I mean, it's very simple. You can't tell a country, whether Israel or Iran, they're not allowed to have any self-defense. That's not what the President has asked.
4: The deal also includes releasing billions of dollars in frozen Iranian assets if certain progress marks are made. Vance says he may postpone a trip to Switzerland tomorrow, where a ceremonial signing was set. The Trump administration's Federal Trade Commission filed a lawsuit today against the World Professional Association for Transgender Health this week. NPR's Selena Simmons-Duffin has more on that.
6: The World Professional Association for Transgender Health, or WPATH, creates standards of care for treatment, just like any other specialty medical group. On his first day in office, President

0: care.
1: This is NPR. In New York, city officials are facing increasing pressure to ban the controversial horse-drawn carriage industry this after a tourist was killed yesterday. From member station WNYC, Liam Quigley reports.
2: The family of an 18-year-old tourist from India is mourning after the teenager was thrown from a carriage and killed. Police are still investigating, but it is the latest in a series of incidents involving the industry. There is legislation advancing that could ban the horse carriages, but animal rights groups are demanding immediate action from Mayor Zoran Mamdani. The mayor says he wants to end the practice while protecting union labor, but pressure is mounting following back-to-back tragedies, including the death of a carriage horse in the park last week. The Transport Workers Union announced that it was shutting down the rides temporarily. For NPR News, I'm Liam Quigley in New York.
1: Well, thousands of fans dressed in New York Knicks blue and orange celebrated the team's first NBA championship in 53 years today with a ticker tape parade through Manhattan's Canyon of Heroes. The parade marks a big moment for the franchise as well as the city, which didn't hold parades during the Knicks' title wins back in the 1970s. Longtime Knicks fans Spike Lee, Alicia Keys were among the many celebrities and former players in the crowd celebrating the team's victory. This is NPR.
3: It's 5:34. This is KDNK's local and regional news. I'm Marilyn Gleason. The historic building has served as a gathering place. The Merck in Ward near Boulder has served as a gathering place, a restaurant, a music venue, and a source of essential supplies. Now, local residents are working to preserve the mercantile and ensure it remains a part of Jamestown's future. For Rocky Mountain Community Radio, KGNU's Lily Sharp reports.
4: My name is Rainbow Schultz. I first walked into the Merck maybe almost 30 years ago and immediately knew it was a special place, kind of like love at first sight.
5: As the owner of the beloved Jamestown Mercantile, known fondly as the Merck, Rainbow Schultz has seen the power of community firsthand.
4: It's just naturally a place where community grows and supports each other and is an audience and a stage for each other. And it's just a place where all different people can feel comfortable. Everyone belongs here.
5: And right now, the fate of the Merck is in the hands of its community. The building's owner has plans to sell the space for $1.5 million. Schultz has created a nonprofit under the name Save the Merck to come up with the money needed to purchase the building and keep the Merck running. The space has been a gathering place for miners, tourists, residents, and the like for over a century.
4: It was built and opened in 1892. It was briefly an Odd Fellows Hall. It may or may not have had roller skating upstairs. That's the rumor we all love to believe. And it was the mercantile for the miners for a good 70 years. All the miners would come in, get their lunch or a slice of pie, and everyone could work off their tab on the book because every once in a while when they got paid, they could trade it in for their supplies and their lunch. And there was also the post office here, so people would sit and wait for their mail. Then the post office moved down the street, the early 80s. After that, it was still a mercantile, but really quickly started having hamburgers at lunch when Richie Mastrin had it. Susie Howlett took it over. She started having Tuesday night community dinners, which was a really big part of Jamestown's closeness as a family. When she left, her ex-husband Joey really grew it into this beloved third space. There was a beer and wine license then, live music. There used to be a lot of chain smoking, which I actually got rid of, but it was a fun vibe, and it's just in constant transition. It's always an evolution.
5: Schultz took over the Merck almost 2 decades ago. She's expanded on old traditions while creating new ones for the tight-knit Jamestown community.
4: Tonight, for example, is our annual Kids Cafe that my son started when he was like 7. All of the town children run the Mercantile.

0: and all of the adults kind of go outside and look the other way. And we've had people wander in, tourists who are just out sightseeing and walked into this place that felt like they were in some sort of a strange dream where it was just all children bringing out plates of heaping pasta, sides of whipped cream. In essence, that is this place. It's outside of time. Feels really, really good that people care. We've gotten a donation of $2 and we got a donation of $15,000, and each and every one sort of takes my breath away because it feels this real vote for community and a vote for a place that is really special, because all of the small independent places that defined the character in this area are going away one by one, and we find our loss after they're already gone. People have an opportunity right now to save place that's a little quirky and a little different before it's too late.
1: For KGMU, I'm Lily Sharp.
2: So far, the Save the Merck campaign in Jamestown has raised nearly $59,000. They have until next May to raise the $1.5 million to buy the building.
3: The Rocky Mountain West just experienced its warmest winter on record. Paired with below-average snowpack, communities across the region are preparing for what could be an extremely active fire season. For Rocky Mountain Community Radio, KHEN's Julian Rubenstein visited a firehouse in Colorado's Chaffee County to learn how fire managers are looking at lessons from the past as they prepare for the months ahead.
4: We've got the original fire pole. That's the original from the old firehouse. Came over here with us.
5: On a sunny afternoon last week, I went to the new 20,000 square foot, $15 million Salida Fire Station, which opened last year. It is also the headquarters of the South Arkansas Fire District. Both are under the direction of Fire Chief Aaron Johnkey, who grew up in Denver and who greeted me in his dress blue uniform and a big walrus mustache.
4: Big mountains guy, I love to recreate, and I've been coming down here since I was 8 years old. Yep.
5: Johnkey, who is from a family of firefighters, spent 31 years on duty in the Denver metro area before coming to Salida at the end of 2024, just as construction on the new facility was nearing completion.
4: It's the community area, so we do a lot of training in there. We also have our partners in the emergency services come by, and they're allowed to train in there.
5: Aside from the state-of-the-art facilities, including bunk rooms, kitchen, and living area, Salida's fire station also features a museum, and Johnkey sees our fire history as relevant as ever.
4: The fire department started in 1880, which is really a long, long time ago. Not a lot of departments were around back then.
5: The museum's crown jewel is the city's first motorized fire truck, a 1911 Kissel, which is beautifully restored. And back in the day, it fought some serious fires right downtown.
4: Actually, Salida became famous for its brick, because after a couple of fires, they decided to rebuild the downtown area, and you had to use Salida brick is what they called it, and that's what kept Salida going when other fires started and the downtown area stood because of the decision to use brick to build on there.
5: While many of us think of those downtown fires from yesteryear as a thing of the past, Colorado cities from Denver to here in Salida are preparing for the possibility that wildfires could blow right into town.
4: Our biggest threat is obviously wildfire. That's the biggest threat we have. But it doesn't just affect the mountains. It doesn't just affect the neighborhoods on the side of the hill. It actually affects the city equally, because when you have a wildfire, you have embers and pieces of burning material that are lifted in the air. And with the westerly winds coming this way, it can easily blow into town and start several structure fires. It's probably been a long time since that's happened, but that doesn't mean it's not going to happen. If you look at your history in California or some of the other states that have been ravaged by a wildfire.
5: Johnkey made mitigation a top priority when he arrived, and not just the usual stuff.
4: It's not like big prescriptive burns like you'll see with the Forest Service. A lot of it is cutting, hardening of homes, so that means making sure that it's clear of brush, debris, and trees from a certain area, and it depends on where you're at, what the outside.
6: So that's a call coming in?
4: Yeah, that's a medical call.
6: Okay.
4: So those guys are out on the air right now, so okay. Pick it up there.
6: Okay.
4: We're driving
5: the
4: city.
5: The bulk of calls that the department responds to are not fires, but this year the planning is different.
4: Obviously, with it being as dry as it is, this is the types of years that we've had some of our biggest fires in the state. So we have to exercise a lot more caution than we normally do.
5: One method the city will be implementing is a new emergency communication system to get info to residents, including about potential evacuation, which should be available soon. Jahnke also decided not to lend out as many trucks and team members to fires in other regions like he had in the past. If anything is going for us, Jahnke says, it's his wildfire team.
4: It is truly some of the best firefighters in the state. It's because they've been in it so long. Like, we have some guys that have been in wildfires since wildfire began. So organized fighting a wildfire, I should say. It actually goes way, way back. An institutional knowledge of wildfire is critical. So having people that are older that have been around it that can teach, that's just as important as having young, strong backs.
5: Julian Rubenstein, reporting for KHEN.
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7: Time now for Immigrant Stories. Today's story is a collaboration of the Aspen Valley Land Trust and the Immigrant Stories Project. Kit Strang came to the Valley in 1960. She and her husband Mike had just married, and they had a dream of raising their family on the land in the mountains of Colorado. But Kit and Mike learned early on that drought, debt, and endless work days can blur your vision and make you question yourself. It was during one of those critical times that Kit and Mike's son, Lathrop, returned home. What does the land mean to you?
8: Well, it has come to mean everything. I think when you're in the midst of ranching and you're in debt and you got a family, you think about the next thing you have to do and how you're going to pay for the groceries to feed your family. And it's hard to rhapsodize about the land.
7: Yeah.
8: Now that we do own the ranch and we have put a conservation easement on it, and I have a sense that it's going to stay in agriculture and that my kids want to keep it that way and that they're willing to work hard to do that, I can sit back and realize that the land and the community and the lifestyle and the heritage is everything, and it's wonderful. It's made my life what it has been, even through the difficult years. We've had some troubles in the last 10 years, but it's been easier to get through them because you have the land as a base and your community and your.
7: All right. Can you talk about that?
8: Well, we lost a son in 2008.
7: Lathrop.
8: Yeah, Lathrop, who probably was responsible for our putting a conservation easement on this place in the first place. Lathrop came back from traveling around the world and being a ski racer and a mountain climber and finally going to architectural school, getting married, having a daughter. And he said, "This ranch is special. We need to save it. And I think you need to think about that. Don't think about selling it. Think about saving it." And he really was the first one that articulated that and the idea of putting a conservation easement on it. He loved the mountains and loved the ranch and basically fell off of Mount Zopris in the winter of, that was a spring of 2008. And he was a very good skier, very strong, good climber. And someone said, "Isn't it ironic that such a mild mountain as Zopris would have caused his death?" But that certainly was the hardest thing that's ever happened to me, is to lose a son.
9: Yeah.
8: And
9: a terrible thing.
8: But he lives on this ranch, and his legacy. He also worked and was on the board of Aspen Valley Land Trust, and his work there and his work here is carried on the tradition, and hopefully, well, he lives with that.
7: That was Kit Strang remembering her son Lathrop. For more on immigrant stories, please go to our website, immigrantstories.net.
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2: Tell you a little bit about the weather this afternoon. It's 89 degrees in Carbondale, 93 in Rifle this afternoon. A little cooler in Aspen at 83 degrees and a very pleasant 74 degrees in Leadville. However, in Leadville, there is a red flag warning this evening until 7 p.m. Tonight, it'll be 45 in Carbondale overnight, 60 degrees in Leadville overnight. Tomorrow, we'll have highs in the low 90s, 97 degrees, really hot in Rifle. Temperatures will be down in the 50s to 60s, and upcoming this weekend, it'll be highs in around 90 and lows around 45, cooling off just a little bit from where it is right now. We do have a fire weather watch on Saturday throughout the area. It'll be warm and breezy, and that fire weather watch remains in effect from Saturday afternoon through Saturday evening. In Aspen, 48 degrees tonight, 89 degrees tomorrow for a high, mid to low 80s and low to mid 40s. Lows in the mid-40s over the weekend. There is a slight chance of thunderstorms on Sunday in Aspen. In Leadville, it'll be mostly clear, 38 degrees tonight, 75 tomorrow, mostly sunny this weekend. Low 70s and 37 degrees at night, breezy on Saturday, and sunny weather in Leadville.
10: 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I'm Elsa Chang.
11: And I'm Juana Summers. U.S. Secretary of Defense Pete Hegseth warned NATO allies today that the U.S. will be reassessing its military footprint in Europe. Hegseth says a new 6-month review is now underway to determine which U.S. assets will remain on the continent. As Terry Schultz reports from Brussels, the announcement came amid ongoing U.S. resentment that European governments were not more supportive of President Trump's war on Iran.
12: NATO Secretary General Mark Rutte tried to set a positive mood, praising the Trump administration for the resolution of a war most European countries didn't support, as the 32 defense ministers gathered around the table.
13: We all are heartened by the prospect for peace following the U.S.-Iran agreement. Pete, this is truly a remarkable achievement. Thank you. And of course, thank the president for this.
12: But Defense Secretary Pete Hegseth wasn't having it. He made clear the reluctance of many European governments to actively support Trump's attacks on Iran, and in some cases, their outright refusal to let the U.S. use their bases or airspace to carry out strikes will have a price.
14: It was shameful. These allies, they put America's sons and daughters, our sons and daughters, at risk by denying them the predictable access, basing, and overflight that never should have been in question at all.
12: Hegseth's expression of deep disappointment prefaced his announcement that the U.S. is launching an intensive review of where its forces and military assets should be stationed in Europe.
14: We're going to incentivize and enable our allies to step up and do their part. So we're going to keep a close eye on allies who are not doing that and who say no, or maybe, or wait and see when it matters most. It's a review that some countries will fail, and others will pass with flying colors.
12: In the meantime, European allies are reiterating offers they made before to help restore freedom of navigation in the Strait of Hormuz and to demine the waterway now that hostilities are presumably over. Dutch Defense Minister Delaan Yeshoogu-Zegerius says her country is ready to share responsibility.
9: Whatever is happening there has a huge impact on our economy, also on our own safety and security.
12: She says European allies should step up now because it's the, quote, fair thing to do, and not because they're worried the U.S. will abandon them if they don't. For NPR News, I'm Terry Schultz in Brussels.
10: It feels like a very modern problem. What I'm talking about is this disconnect we sometimes feel between the things we do in our everyday lives, like getting groceries or walking the dog, mundane tasks, that disconnect between those things and the horrors of, say, war, sickness, and political upheaval that we can't help but see whenever we glance at our phones. Well, a newly published short story written more than 100 years ago wrestles with that exact same tension. It's from Edith Wharton, the Pulitzer Prize-winning novelist known for training a critical eye on the upper crust. In this short story, the grande dame of a French chateau hosts a dinner party as the sound of cannon fire from the front lines of World War I rattles the windows. The story is called The Men Who Saved the World, and you can find it in the Strand magazine. Andrew Gulley, managing editor, joins us now. Welcome back to All Things Considered, Andrew.
15: Great to be with you, Ilse.
10: Great to have you. So let's first hear a little more about this short story and the two women at the center of it. Tell us more about Millie Arden and Mrs. Upshall.
15: Well, Millie is a young woman who's volunteering as a nurse to aid the wounded soldiers during World War I. And she seems to have been changed by some of the things that she's seen. Mm-hmm. And she's been invited to a party from a society lady named Mag Upshall. And Madge is very much the Whartonian type of older woman who is trying to keep up appearances and is always knows how to say the right thing at the right time and is excellent at planning parties. Every detail must be perfect to the bouquets of flowers and the wonderful candlelight and the wonderful meals. And of course, there'll even be dancing, which is
10: right
15: to the consternation of Millie Arden.
10: I mean, she's shocked that there will be dancing. Can you just explain the context as to why?
15: Well, the context would be that the room where probably they will be dancing had a rather long dining table, which Millie recalls had several amputations occur day and night when the war was in the thick of things. But Miss Upshall is looking at the wonderful advances made by the troops as a reason for everybody to have jocularity and to dance and to enjoy themselves.
10: Right.
15: Despite the fact that these advances are coming at a significant cost in death and bloodshed. But Madge thinks it'll be better for morale and better for everybody if everybody had a jolly old good time.
10: Exactly. You write in your editorial for the magazine that the question this story asks is essentially, what is the cost of refusing to see the horrors beyond the softly curtained windows? And who pays for it? Do you read an answer in Wharton's story to that question? Any clues to how Edith Wharton might have felt about that question?
15: I think she was, in a way, disillusioned by the war. I think she was an early proponent of an existential struggle for many countries in Europe against the invading Germans. But I think after seeing some of the casualties, seeing some of the bloodshed firsthand, she realized that there was a disconnect, that people were just keen on living their life, business as usual,
10: right,
15: while other people were sacrificing.
10: Mm-hmm.
15: She looked and said, these are people who are forever changed by the war. And that's something that we've not seen in any of her previous works.
10: Hmm. What do you make of her title of this short story, The Men Who Saved the World? I kind of like expected Edith Wharton to be writing the title more like The Men Who Saved the World, parentheses, or not. Because I mean, it's obvious the world's still in such disarray at the time that this story is unfolding.
15: Exactly. And I think one of the reasons that it has remained unpublished and that she did not try to publish it is it has a more nuanced view of the war at that time and of war in general. And during World War I, there were very, very few people who had dared in the United States write something that was opposing the war, because many people were thrown in jail for that. So I think that Edith Wharton probably wrote this more as a form of self-therapy than of something that she had hoped to have published.
10: Mm. Andrew Gulley, managing editor at The Strand magazine, where you can find the newly published short story from Edith Wharton called The Men Who Saved the World. Thank you so much, Andrew.
15: Thanks, Ilse. It was great chatting with you.

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3: 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Stick around. Coming up next, it's Latino USA, and I want to thank Catalina Villarreal for assisting me tonight on the news. You've been hearing Kat on the radio, too, and you will be hearing Catalina quite a bit in the future. Thanks, Catalina.
2: Thank you, Marilyn. It's been a pleasure. Okay, coming up next is Latino USA. The time is 6 p.m.
4: 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I'm Maria Hinojosa. Today, we speak to Mon Laferte and Francisca Valenzuela about music, activism, and how they're changing the game for women artists.
5: For example, I remember I was booking shows in Mexico and the promoter was like, we have this festival, but we already have one woman. We don't want two. At that point, I was like, this can't be the only way. It's not about me. I'm not the problem. The system is a problem.
4: And later, a conversation with singer-songwriter David Archuleta about coming out and leaving the Mormon Church.
6: I felt like I never was able to be fully honest because of the very beliefs that I was taught. And I just felt like if we're all supposed to be equal in one, I feel like there's something wrong here.
4: All this coming up on Latino USA. Stay with us. No te vayas.
7: This is National Native News. I'm Jill Freitas. An Arizona tribe along the southern border has filed a lawsuit in federal court against the Department of Homeland Security. KJZZ's Gabriel Pietrasio has details.
8: The Thonaoffam Nation has submitted an injunction to halt the Trump administration from looking to build a wall along its 62-mile boundary with Mexico. According to the complaint, the administration plans to solicit contracts for construction on sovereign lands without the tribe's consent.
9: We would prefer not to file this lawsuit and instead use these resources for our people.
8: That's Thonaoffam Chairman Verlin Jose in a social media message. Here's Vice Chairwoman Carla Johnson.
10: The wall is a wasteful political gimmick. It will separate our families, desecrate our sacred sites and waters, and harm our natural environment.
8: In response to the legal filings, the Department of Homeland Security cites Mullen's Cherokee citizenship and commitment to tribal sovereignty, telling KJZZ the agency values its relationship with the Thonaoffam Nation and remains focused on open communication and minimizing impacts. For National Native News, I'm Gabriel Pietrasio.
7: Last weekend, a Navajo Nation community near Page voted to oppose a